0: ABC's Karen Wah has more from Washington.
1: Three Vietnam veterans and an architectural historian are suing, arguing that building the arch would need an act of Congress. And they claim the arch will be so high it'll block views of Arlington Cemetery. Under a court order, the Trump administration must file 14 days notice before any construction begins. But as of last night, nothing was filed.
0: Families of 9/11 victims say new evidence may implicate a Saudi Arabian man living in the United States at the time of the terror attacks in the terror plot. ABC News Chief Investigative Correspondent Aaron Katursky.
2: Families say there is new evidence suggesting the Al-Qaeda hijackers had an accomplice.
3: What I consider to be smoking gun evidence.
2: Brett Eagleson, whose father Bruce died in the South Tower, is among thousands of relatives of 9/11 victims suing Saudi Arabia and pursuing evidence he says the United States has long tried to withhold.
3: This is him right here.
2: That new material includes home video, notes, and sketches from one man, Omar Al-Bayoumi, the FBI has said he was really a Saudi intelligence asset who helped two of the hijackers settle in the U.S.
0: American Airlines announced they'll pay tribute to Dolly Parton by renumbering one of their Dallas to Nashville flights as 925 in honor of the late country star and her chart-topping hit. Dave Packer, ABC News.
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13: All right, well, the judge overseeing the Lindsey Clancy triple murder trial is planning to declare a mistrial because there was one holdout on the jury. The assumption is that this is a person who was not going to rule that she was not criminally responsible for murdering her three children.
14: That's the assumption.
13: Yeah, and it's a guy. Well, yeah, the defense attorney actually even said, yeah, he identified him.
14: Way to go.
15: There's only three, so.
13: There's only three guys, so.
15: Yeah.
13: Boy, I hope those guys have good security. No, by at least leaving the grounds of the courthouse, you know?
14: Yeah.
13: Then CNN was kicking this around today. Of course, apparently race is a part of this.
16: Yes, because it's got to be white men are the worst and drove her to do it, something like that?
13: Or we're only paying attention to it because it's a white lady?
16: Oh.
13: I don't know. This is Tia Mitchell.
15: That's a weird argument. Yeah,
13: Washington Bureau Chief, the Atlanta Journal-Constitution.
17: So I think it's a good opportunity to see our justice system at work, flaws and all, but I think we can't ignore the nuance of, you know, race, not just gender, but race. We can't ignore the nuance of, you know, just the optics of why does this trial draw so much attention when there are, you know, other things we could be focusing on. And I just, you know, that is not to fault anyone for focusing on this. But at the end of the day, when you talk about who gets to raise $1 million when they're accused of killing three children, we just can't ignore some of those optics and dynamics. And I think those rightly should be part of the conversations we're having now. And that goes even beyond just this particular allegation and this particular trial. So
8: yeah, you can't ignore it. We should pay attention to it, because that's the damnedest part of all this, is that black women that kill their kids, they aren't afforded the same type of money for a lawyer that the white women are. Well, is that what I'm understanding there?
13: I guess. I would also submit as evidence, I know he's not a black woman, but Carmelo Anthony, his family is raising hundreds of thousands of dollars after he murdered a white kid.
8: Yeah, but that was because of white rage, yeah. David.
13: George Floyd got, like, well, his family got a lot of money from the city of Minneapolis, and he got three celebrity funerals for dying.
8: Yeah, but that was because of racism. No, it doesn't make any freaking sense. It doesn't have to.
13: Well, no, and to be honest, and I'll just say, because we don't usually just harp on, you know, murder trials, because if you did that, you'd be doing it constantly.
8: Sure.
13: The biggest, I guess, in an interest of this story has been the reaction to it. That you have somebody who brutally murdered her three children, and you have, again, I think it is a small percentage, but you have a very vocal percentage of women who are out there saying, same, Lindsay.
8: Yeah.
13: It's like, well, wait a minute. That's sort of the, you know, that's become the common widespread interest of this.
8: To your point on that, I think we mentioned this last week. When it comes to some stories, especially like this, I'm thinking to myself, I don't even want to know that much about it. I know it's awful. It's terrible. And I know, David, you'll probably have it covered from the news angle. And it's not like I just do that with all the stories. But, man, when it gets brutal like that and they're talking about what the kids went through when you're reading these stories, I'm like, I don't need that. Yeah. I just don't want it. And so, yeah, I was just figuring, okay, they're going to find her guilty. She's going to be somewhere where insane people go and life goes on. Awful for the kids. I'm sure they're probably in a better place. That sort of thing. But it was all of these women coming out to support. And then the story's written about that. And you're like, man, we really are living in insane times.
10: Yeah.
8: And I think you're right. That's why there's been a lot of interest that's gained over the last week or two. They're always the true crime people that are into this sort of stuff.
10: Well, you...
8: Not my gig.
10: Absolve people from evil.
8: Yeah.
10: How do you do that? I mean...
8: And again, if you didn't know any of the particulars, and it was, there was psychosis, and it had something to do with postpartum, and with the, you know, amount of drugs she was on, whatever.
10: Yeah.
8: You could have compassion for somebody that lost their mind that then was completely sorry about what happened. You don't have to, or you could, whatever. But you still have to pay the price for it. You just can't say, well, they could go on and live in society even though they just had a mental break and strangled their kids. Yeah. No. That's insane.
10: Well, it's everybody who's been involved with mass murder is crazy. They're all nuts. I mean, you can't just say, well, you know, that's a breakdown of society. They wanted help and they didn't get it or whatever.
8: But again, that's the algorithm, man.
10: I mean,
8: from social media.
13: Well, I think the other sort of tangential tragedy of this is that I think all of us will agree that things like postpartum depression do exist. They're serious and they should be taken seriously.
8: Sure.
13: And that, and if you know somebody's going through that, you should try to get them help. But this almost stigmatizes the entire thing even more, because now how many people are out there going, oh, she had postpartum depression, not going to leave her alone with my kids.
8: Exactly.
13: Because she could snap and strangle them.
8: Right. And you got a bunch of women out there saying, yep, totally understand.
13: Yeah.
8: Whoa! Yeah. You know, and I know we had this clip earlier. I want to hear this again. Just because I think it paints the picture of what Paul Morrow, who's the former cop and lawyer, talked about with the punctual psychosis.
11: You sent them on that errand. And then, quite punctually, is when the voice arrived. That's when her psychosis arrived, when he happened to be out of the house. Then she wakes up in the hospital, says, I was horrified, and do I have a lawyer? And then a week later, in talking to the chaplain, she says, first thing, I'm so glad my children are safe. That's a psychotic statement as well. That's the thing I can't get past, Brian. The fact that her psychosis arrives punctually when he's out of the house because she sent him. Then she's looking for a lawyer. And then a week later, after talking to a lawyer, she's talking to a chaplain, and she's saying, my kids are safe. The psychosis apparently returned. This is very punctual psychosis.
8: Yeah. You can tell he's not buying it.
13: Yeah.
8: All right. Some more updates on that a little bit later. Cheer Trump talking about what Iran was trying to do, the rocket, and then what they did. Just some of his statements are just funny to me.
15: They were trying to build a rocket that drops mines. Who does that? Did you ever build a rocket that dropped? I never heard of such a thing, but that's what they were doing. They were building it. It was almost finished, so we took it out. We saw that they were building it. We see everything that they're doing. They can't move. They can't go to the bathroom without us seeing it.
8: Yeah.
13: Boy, who wants that detail?
10: I don't know.
8: Yeah, I don't think so. I mean, you're hearing all the reports, and I don't think legacy media is reporting on it that much. Yeah. They're hurting badly, financially and otherwise, in Iran.
10: Yeah.
8: Like, it does seem boiling point, but then again, do you ever really know for sure?
10: That's the thing, right? I agree with you there. I mean, you don't know what kind of information you're getting and who's giving it to you. It's just...
8: Yeah, all the time. Trying to figure out what's real and what's BS.
10: Yeah, exactly.
13: If I was tasked with tracking the bathroom habits of leadership in Iran, I would insist on calling it Ayah Toilet Duty.
8: No, you wouldn't. You hate puns. You would fire yourself for that.
10: I think you keep that in the act. I do, yeah. That's a guffaw, anyway.
8: Who is the swings... see, Democrat that had some old tweets resurface.
13: Oh my gosh. Okay, so CNN's Andrew Kaczynski recovered some deleted tweets from a socialist running as a Democrat in a swing district in Michigan. Will Lawrence is his name. He's the guy that we highlighted a few weeks ago when the DSA stuff really started coming to a head. And he says, well, I let my membership in the DSA lapse a month ago, so I'm a different man.
8: Oh, right. Yeah.
13: Yes. Will Lawrence, well... He talked about how much he hates the nuclear family, calling it a violent way of organizing society.
8: What? Violent?
13: Yeah.
8: The nuclear family?
13: Not sure how, because it's isolating. It's not communal enough.
10: What?
8: Oh, this is the what? It takes a village all to raise my kid? Okay.
13: He also imagines a world beyond the nation state and capitalism. He wants open borders and was also all in on defunding the police. He also wished Joe Manchin would hurry up and die. Now, in a statement to CNN, he said, well, like so many millennials, I've done my fair share of thinking out loud on the internet. And says, well, I don't think those things anymore. That was an old version of me. He was between the ages of 30 and 36 at the time of these tweets.
8: Okay.
13: Come on, man. This isn't like, oh, I was 15 and I didn't know anything. And you're in your 30s now.
8: Yeah. No excuse, dude. Got to wear it now. Well, did you see AOC was out there giving a speech talking about, and as soon as I saw it, I'm like, I got to grab this clip because Scott's going to love it because she's demanding something and the American people are demanding something.
10: I love the demands.
8: Yeah. Yes, I know you do.
10: I'm a big fan.
8: Demanding a 32-hour work week, among other things. Oh, yeah, buddy.
18: We, the people of the United States of America, demand that one job with no need for overtime should be enough for our most basic needs, which also include rest.
8: Got it. And expanding on that, cut the hours down.
10: Okay, well, if your job is resting, do I get to demand something from you? Huh?
8: The American people are demanding it, Scott.
10: Well, I'm demanding it that you're resting too much. As a matter of fact, you're resting 7 days a week.
8: Oh, gosh. You know what? I'm going to bring
10: it. I demand.
8: I know. Yeah, she demands a lot of stuff. I'm going to give you some good news. This is kind of wild. Did you guys see the story of the woman with Alzheimer's that has regained most of her memory?
10: Oh, wow. Oh, gosh, no. No, this is great.
8: Did you see it, David?
13: No, I haven't seen it.
8: Gail Youngdale. This is the story. The progress, remarkable. After being diagnosed with progressive Alzheimer's, she began treatment with, I can't pronounce it.
10: Horse-based?
8: Lecanemab? That ain't it.
10: Go with it.
8: Lecanemab? I don't know. It's an experimental medication. And the brand name, I guess, is Leqembi?
13: Okay.
8: Leqembi, something like that. Her daughter said, it's been astonishing. It's wild. She's got parts of her memory back. She's got a new marriage now, renewed memories. Here's part of the story.
19: She had 9 different spots of amyloid plaque in her brain. She doesn't have any plaque at all anymore.
20: And they're just not seeing the plaque beginning to build up again.
21: I don't have all of my memory back, but most of it.
22: I'm glad to help Gail and to help her with her journey to help other people.
21: He's learning how to cook. And I'm learning how to step away from the kitchen. He's a really good cook.
8: But to give hope to people like that?
13: Wow. That's awesome.
8: Yeah.
10: That's incredible. That's really incredible.
8: Yeah. After hearing about people that are killing their kids and demanding not working and...
10: Jeez.
8: Needed something, man.
10: Well, that's uplifting, yeah. I'll tell you that.
8: There's a lot of good things going on in the world.
10: Great news.
8: But in the words of Scott Robbins, you spend enough time in the news cycle, you'll want to put your face in a freaking fan.
10: Yeah, you will.
8: Needed some good news and some fun, man. Okay. Trump said windmills make everything look like bleep. That's always fun. And the 5 stories we're watching today coming up.
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0: 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They've already decided how this will all end. 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
1: You're listening to Markley, Van Camp, and Robbins on King's News Station, WKBK. All right. The Markley, Van Camp, and Robbins show. Jamie Markley, David Van Camp, Scott Robbins, and the five stories we're watching today.
2: Right, number five, per the Washington Free Beacon, Philadelphia public schools hosted prison abolition workshops for students as young as seventh grade. They were taught by a convicted felon who was involved in torching a police car and also has argued that the Jews control the media. The sessions took place at the workshop school where 0% of students are proficient in math. Zero.
1: Wonder what the governor's got to say about that.
2: Well, that's going to have to get talked about, I guess. Yeah. Number four, the judge in the Lindsey Clancy murder trial, is planning to declare a mistrial. One holdout on the jury refused to change his mind. The defense attorney is trying to argue that the one holdout should be removed and is asking to put a halt for now to the mistrial declaration.
1: So the nine women looks like not guilty. We'll see.
3: Jeez. Okay. Yeah.
2: And two men.
3: Yeah.
1: Yeah.
3: Yeah. Who were trying to date two of the women.
1: Who knows?
3: I agree.
2: Number three, U.S. jobs report triples expectations, up 162,000 in the past month. And the previous months, the last 2 months' jobs just got revised up 55,000 as well. Now here's the bad news. Number two, per AAA, diesel prices have set a new record nationwide at $5.85 a gallon, being the national average. And number one, on a lighter note, as they say, we go to Trinity County, Texas. East Texas, where a sheriff's deputy has gone viral. He was out handling a deer that had been hit by a car, thinking it was dead. It wasn't. And this was his reaction when it stood up in front of him.
4: Okay, it's good.
2: Yes, that's going to be a hard one to live down there, boys.
3: Oh, man.
1: Wow.
2: He runs back into the patrol car.
1: That is hilarious.
2: The sheriff also posted an update saying that the deer is fine. It's walked it off and posted a fake photo of the deer, like it's a trail cam footage, where the deer is running through the woods with a raccoon riding him like a horse with the reins and everything, while the raccoon is chugging liquor. They have fun out in Trinity County, don't they?
1: Yes, they do.
2: Those are the top five stories that we're watching today. 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
1: Well, looks like a new analysis looking at 1,600 drive-through visits across 10 major fast food chains. And they're crunching the numbers. How often do they get your order correct? About 11% is wrong.
3: Oh, gosh. I thought you were going to go the other way.
1: No.
3: 11% was right. I was
1: like, Taco Bell is the worst.
3: Are they?
2: Really?
1: Messing up 15% of orders. Seems like
2: that I've never gotten, well, that I can remember at least.
3: I was just going
2: to
3: say.
2: I've been to Taco Bell a lot, but I can't remember ever getting an order wrong.
1: Yeah. Wendy's and Dunkin' are the runners-up, both messing up 13% of the time.
2: Well, I mean, Wendy's, they have the excuse because they exclusively hire parolees, and they're getting their GED. Area.
1: We have to do this every time in your area.
2: Hey, man, they're getting their life on the straight and narrow, okay? They're learning how to read.
1: I know a nice older lady that works at a Wendy's. It's delightful. It's really nice.
2: You have no idea what she's done.
1: Well, I mean, she's got the prison neck tats, but outside of that.
3: Got the teardrop.
1: No. Yeah. And then you got Burger King and Raising Cane's next, 12% incorrect. The best, Chick-fil-A and McDonald's.
3: Always Chick-fil-A and McDonald's. Wow.
1: Yeah.
3: That's unusual. Didn't see that one coming.
1: I know. Okay. The Trump quote and what's your story? Straight ahead.

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2: From the Davis Oil Company studios, this is Markley Van Camp and Robbins on WKBK. The Markley Van Camp and Robbins Show. Thank you very much for being here. I'm Jamie Markley, the Gen Xer, the Millennial David Van Camp, and the Sexy Boomer Scott Robbins. So Trump, sir, was talking about windmills?
3: Who loves this? Yeah, he really does not like the windmills.
2: Mm-mm.
3: He hates the windmills. But yeah, so he's interviewed by GB News, a news outlet in the UK, and was asked about his rejection of the left-wing vision of killing fossil fuels.
2: Okay.
4: You're very much an outlier on the planet, really, as a leader of a major country and economy that isn't troubled by that same pressure to save the planet. Why is that?
5: Well, I think it's been proven false, It's been proven false. We had President Obama, and he talked about the carbon footprint and all, and then it hopped into a 747 Air Force One, and it fly to Hawaii to play around the Gulf and fly back. It's all a big hoax. Fossil fuel is the most powerful, and it's the least expensive. And you can totally watch the environment. It's very safe. I mean, they have windmills all over England. They have windmills all over Scotland. You fly over Scotland, it's the most beautiful place in the world. And you fly, they have thousands of windmills. I fly in a helicopter over to Turnberry, let's say, because we have Turnberry, we have Aberdeen, and we have one where you're going to have the...
2: World-class golf courses. Just so you know, world-class.
3: Just going to say that.
2: Incredible. Okay.
5: In Ireland, as you know, it's so great. Mm. They're going to have the Irish Open there in a couple of weeks.
2: Yes.
5: At my course, Nunbeck.
4: Yeah.
5: But actually, it's interesting. In Ireland, you don't see that many windmills.
4: Mm.
5: But when you fly over Scotland and you fly over the, if you land in Heathrow, they have windmills all over the place.
4: You see, we are...
5: And it's so bad environmentally. The environmentalists say, oh, it's wonderful. It's a big hoax.
2: Yeah, it's been proven. The other part that I couldn't help but think when he was asked the question, you're kind of an outlier.
3: Yeah.
2: Why is that? Because I don't need their freaking money.
3: Right. Right.
2: That's the difference. All these other hacks need the money from the donor class that are getting rich off the big freaking hoax.
6: I like the free plugs, though, for his golf course.
2: Oh, yeah. Heck yeah.
3: Yeah. We're having the Irish Open there in a little while. Hope to see you there.
6: You have to log that as a commercial announcement, yeah.
2: Yeah. That's great.
6: World-class golf courses.
2: Yes. Did you know capitalism is rooted in white supremacy?
6: Yeah, I did.
2: Mm. You did?
6: Yeah, I knew that. Yeah. I've listened.
2: And racism.
6: To what these people have to say because they're brilliant.
2: Oh, my gosh, dude. I just had this clip. We lost it. You know what? Maybe that's just the way it's supposed to be. it just wears you out.
6: Well, it does. I mean, it wears you out.
2: When you're a race hustler, you have to turn everything into race.
6: Well, yes. It has to. Yeah.

0: And it was that case again on CNN. And you had Kamel Foster, who's a black man, saying, you're full of crap, basically, Jemele Hill. This is absolute nonsense. And here you go.
1: It's one thing to not think capitalism isn't working ideally. It's another thing entirely to insist that it is oppressive, that it is bound up with white supremacy. I've always preferred Adam Smith's description of capitalism as the natural system of liberty, the idea that people can own property, that they can exchange it freely with one another for profit, that they can find ways to put their resources to good use, those private property, and profit in a way that is actually beneficial to everyone else, that there can be gains from trade that are mutually beneficial. These are foundational ideas that have created more wealth than any other system in human history. That is what
2: capitalism
1: is. That is not white supremacy.
2: Always worked that way.
1: I've just described the
2: it
1: actual.
2: Not always worked
1: I've actually just
2: not,
1: described the basic facts of economics.
2: That's the basic facts. That ain't how it always works.
1: Slavery is an institution that is older than writing. It predates capitalism.
2: Okay.
1: The notion that white supremacy and all these other things are bound up with capitalism in an intrinsic and fundamental way is so absurd and laughable.
2: How is it absurd?
1: That it barely needs to be defended.
2: What do you mean it barely needs to be defended?
1: It barely needs to be defended. You actually have to articulate what the connection is. How are these two things the same?
2: So here's
0: notice that. You have to articulate the connection.
3: Yes.
0: That's never going to happen.
3: No, it's not. Of course not.
1: We're talking about private property, the right to exchange and sell it with whoever you like.
2: Capitalism
1: what does that have to do with white supremacy?
2: How it was intended to work versus how it was actually working.
1: It's
2: not
1: about
2: working.
1: How it's working right now today.
2: What is the white supremacist dynamic
1: of private property?
2: It's not working.
0: It's just not working. Well, and that's the answer.
4: All they have to say. Yeah. They never have to back up their argument because usually they don't get pushback.
0: Yeah. Exactly.
3: It's also the interesting thing when they say, like, capitalism, how it's designed. The problem is that capitalism as a basic theory isn't designed. How he articulated it there was it's the natural order of things. Mm-hmm. I have a surplus of thing A. You have a surplus of thing B. I have zero of thing B, and you have zero of thing A. Let's trade.
0: Yes.
3: That's how it works.
0: Yes. And is it ever going to be perfect? Nothing's perfect. Because there's humans.
3: Mm-hmm.
0: And some people are going to try to rip others off and take advantage. And then you got to have some sort of regulation on some things. But it's the best system that's ever happened to mankind. Is there one better?
3: Well,
0: and
3: no.
0: What is it? It's pretty frustrating.
4: Jealousy and victimhood are two things that are hard to overcome.
0: I think that's true.
4: I mean, did they just, you? If you have to paint yourself as a victim,
0: yeah,
4: you have to.
0: You know, did you hear J.D.
4: Now we
0: Vance?
4: Got a lot of victims.
0: Yeah, J.D. Vance was talking about like a vision for the future, kids, school, whatever, mm-hmm. what you can do. I thought this was good.
5: We're telling America's next generation of entrepreneurs and engineers and just brilliant kids that there is a future, both a financial future, but also a future in the dignity of what you're going to be doing every single day by actually building things, by leading not just teams of bankers, but teams of manufacturers and teams of electricians. We're sending a message to all of America's kids, both at the leadership level and those below them, that we believe in making things again.
0: That would be good. Yeah. So we shipped a lot of that out.
3: Mm-hmm.
0: You know, going back decades now. But, yeah, also top of mind because you're going into Labor Day weekend. You know, there used to be great manufacturing jobs where you maybe didn't have anything in you that wanted to be an entrepreneur. You just wanted to go work hard and provide for your family. And now you got a whole group of people saying, well, I don't want to work hard. I just want something given to me.
4: Right.
0: Yeah, that's BS. It's never going to fly.
4: Because you gained it unlawfully or under false pretense or whatever.
0: Right. And then it's back to your jealousy.
4: Exactly.
0: Yeah. All right, it's that time. Probably past that time that we go around the table. May not be the biggest story out there, but it caught your attention. You want to bring it in. David, what's your story here?
3: Well, college football coming back. And, you know, with a lot of the major schools, and this is the same with baseball. It's the same, well, especially minor league baseball, where they like to show off what they're serving, you know, as far as concessions.
0: Mm-hmm.
3: Texas A&M, Kyle Field kicking off 6 o'clock Central tomorrow against Missouri State. they put out a tweet that said, you better come to Kyle Field with your appetite. Why? Because they've got a new, brand new dish. It's called the Beat the Hell Out of Dog, BTHO, part of their sloganeering. Mm-hmm. It's a BTHO dog. It is 2-foot-long hot dogs, hatch chili queso, smoked brisket, pickled red onions, fried jalapeno chips, pico de gallo, and fried onions in a giant boat that you try to eat in one setting. That's a lot of food, man.
0: Oh, my gosh.
3: I
6: know it's bad when Robbins has that look on his face, well, like, oh, yeah, there's no way I'd attempt it.
4: Oh, I'm just thinking it comes with an angioplasty.
3: I'm just picturing, like, one, pray for the toilets in College Station.
0: Oh, God.
3: I imagine, you know, it's going to probably in the stadium, it's going to be probably about 100 degrees at the start of kickoff. Imagine having 2-foot-long hot dogs, hatch chili queso, smoked brisket, pickled red onions, fried jalapeno chips, pico de gallo, and fried onions sitting around stewing in your belly while you're sweating. You just start sweating salsa.
0: Yeah.
4: If you want to leave early, go ahead and eat it. Yeah. Beat the traffic.
6: All right, Scotty, what do you got for your story?
4: Story out of New Hampshire today. State rep there by the name of Paige Bochaman is challenging incumbent U.S. Representative Maggie Goodlander in Tuesday's Democrat primary. Now, both of these Democrats, because they got nothing else to offer, are obsessed with impeaching President Trump. Presumably, fighting to prevent the deportation of people in the country illegally is another one of their things. Now, when asked to defend their position, though, to say, okay, so you want to charge the president with something you can impeach him with, what exactly do you mean, Paige? And this was the moderator's question and her answer.
7: Representative Bochaman, you've said you'll file articles of impeachment against President Trump on day one when you get to Washington. For viewers tonight, can you explain what you see as the high crime or misdemeanor you believe the president's committed this term? And also how you'll convince other members to join your impeachment efforts when many other members have also promised to file their own articles of impeachment?
8: Yeah, sure. Thank you. Well, it's really hard to narrow it down, and I didn't bring my running list. So I'll just say that pretty much everything that Trump is doing, there's a problem with it. And what I will continue to say about that is I am a part of a group called the Courage Candidates. We have all pledged to impeach on day one. And so this isn't just me. This is a group of people. And yeah, we all have primaries. We all still have our elections. But as many of us who go through, we will have those articles ready. We will stand together.
4: That's your blanket answer. I don't know. I mean, I don't have it in front of me.
6: Right. It's just all these things.
4: I mean, should you roll that off the top of your head really quick, like this, this, and this?
0: No.
4: I would think if you're calling for the impeachment of a president...
0: Yeah. No.
4: I don't know. Just vibes, man.
6: Just get them.
4: Yes. I just got vibes.
0: Okay. For my story, I'm not familiar with this crime thriller, Woman of the Hour, with Anna Kendrick, but it's based on the true story of a killer who appeared on a game show. Entertainment Weekly did a story saying that wasn't the only time that happened. They go through 9 different killers who hid in plain sight on Jeopardy, Wheel of Fortune, and other shows. Have you seen this?
4: No.
0: It's kind of wild, man. They tell the story of this Rodney Alcala. I think's how you say his name. Anybody ever heard of this guy?
3: No.
0: He was known as the dating game killer.
4: I saw this movie with this guy, I think.
0: Okay.
4: Yeah.
0: Well, dating game.
4: Or documentary
0: very popular in the 70s.
4: Yeah.
0: And he was on the show concealing a horrifying secret. He was already a convicted sex offender and in the midst of a murder spree.
4: Yeah.
0: And that's what this show is about. And in real life, this Cheryl Bradshaw, because she's got to pick one of the three,
4: right,
0: did pick Alcala to go on a date.
4: Yep.
0: But then she became uneasy after meeting him face to face.
4: Yeah.
0: Others around the production also found him unsettling, including a fellow contestant, Jed Mills. The exact number of this dude's victims remains unknown, but authorities have estimated he may have killed as many as 130 people.
4: Wow.
0: Yes.
4: A scene where she's in the parking lot by herself and walking to her car, and this guy's like popping around behind her. It was really creepy.

0: Yeah, she said after she met him, she felt ill.
1: Yeah.
0: And she did not go out with him.
1: No.
0: And then there was this other dude, Timothy, how do you say his last name? Bleefnik. Given three life sentences in 2023.

0: the dating game or something. I don't know. Maybe I just had a delusion there. I'm not sure.
1: Okay.
0: David's on the Google machine. I know that right now.
1: You keep him busy, Scott.
0: I know. I do, because I just blurt stuff out, and I think I'm right, but I don't know that.
1: David's like, what in the hell are you talking about?
0: I know. I know. Right.
1: Do you want to bet on it? Put a fiver on it.
0: See, now I'm really, my memory's betraying me now, so I don't know.
1: That and a news update next.
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5: Okay. Fact check on Scott Robinson.
4: You know what? It's my mistake. I
5: Ted Bundy
4: totally blew
5: was
4: it.
5: On a game show.
4: Yeah, and he wasn't.
6: No.
5: No.
4: And I know. And I deserve that because I was thinking that story I watched on TV, and then you talked to guys. What was the guy's name? Alpaca or whatever his name was.
6: Yeah, something.
5: That's exactly what it was. Yes. Yeah, Alpaca.
4: That is full name. His last name.
5: Yes.
4: No, I worked with a guy named Alpaca once. But anyway, this guy is mistaken a lot of times for Ted Bundy. Maybe that's where it came into my brain. I don't know.
5: That's your story, and you're sticking to it.
4: I would say yes. I got no other reason to think about Ted Bundy.
5: Mm-hmm.
4: Mm-hmm.
5: I'm going to make Nimrods in the news real quick. As I kind of feel bad for this lady in a way. This grandmother spent $20 on a new pair of dentures she saw on Facebook.
4: $20?
5: But was unhappy with them because they look more like candy than teeth. She said she's going public about this purchase because she doesn't want others to be scammed.
4: Oh, boy.
5: Well, I don't think there's any worry in that.
4: $20 dentures, no.
5: Well, and to paint the picture, they do look awful. I'll give her that. But if you're going $20 and expecting quality, you're probably not going to get it. All right, David, we're setting you up with the Friday Five. And
6: National
5: today it's
6: Wildlife Day.
5: That means we're doing songs with wild in the title. The number, if you want to get in early, 1-888-485-MVCR. Wild songs for the Friday Five. Next.

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3: From ABC News, I'm Dave Packer. A big surprise ahead of the holiday weekend, as the Labor Department reported the U.S. economy added 162,000 jobs in August, far exceeding expectations. ABC's Elizabeth Schulze on some other promising data.
4: So we had wages up 3.1% year over year. The reason why that matters is that we have seen in the past few months prices, inflation, is going up at a faster pace than wages. That is still the case, but that earnings, you know, people's paychecks did pick up a little bit in the last month.
3: But stocks were lower as investors fear that the unexpectedly strong job market could keep interest rates higher for longer. Judge in the Lindsey Clancy case declaring a mistrial, the decision coming after 7 days of deliberations, during which jurors said three times they could not reach a verdict on charges related to the killings of Clancy's three children. Now it's up to Plymouth County DA Tim Cruz to decide if he plans to bring the case back to trial at a later date. That would be tough, says Clancy's lead attorney, Kevin Reddington.
5: I don't know if we will ever be able to get jurors that aren't aware of this case anywhere. New York, Washington, Georgia, Japan.
3: Two men were recovered inside alive from a tunnel in Nepal 9 days after deadly floods swept through the valley. ABC's James Longman.
6: Both men are reportedly in a stable condition, but with injuries to their arms and legs, they were airlifted to the hospital in Kathmandu. And the rescue is not yet over. Hundreds of workers were thought to be in these tunnels when disaster struck. At least 110 others are thought to be trapped where these two men were found.
3: The death toll surpassing 1,200 people. President Trump announced today that he signed two executive orders concerning farmers and ranchers and confirmed that the U.S. was importing beef from Brazil, Argentina, and, quote, a couple of other places. Trump also said that one of the orders he signed would mandate that the country of origin label be on beef imported into the country. This is ABC News.
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3: 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ABC meteorologist Larry Mowry reports.
8: Parts of Kentucky, Virginia, North and South Carolina, you're under a level 2 out of 5 risk of severe weather, with, again, damaging winds and flash flooding a concern on our Saturday. The heat will be broken here across the Northeast. Real comfortable weather in New York City for Sunday and for Labor Day. Same in Chicago, but to the south, the heat remains. Triple digits for the next 3 days in Oklahoma City, also in Dallas.
3: Tesla is facing a new investigation into its autonomous robo-taxi vehicle.

Are you an adult with uncontrolled moderate to severe Crohn's disease symptoms and still packing a backup bag of clothes just in case? Skyrizi Risankizumab Rizza can help you take control of your Crohn's. 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
6: 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Jamie Markley, David Van Camp, Scott Robbins. 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You know that. You know what that means. 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
6: Actually, if you want to get mellow, it might be the right place to be. More on that later.
10: Got mellow.
6: Yeah, the Friday Five is Friday. We're happy. Okay.
10: Yep.
6: What is it today or this weekend or whatever?
10: National Wildlife Day.
6: Okay.
10: You
6: that's why we're doing songs with wild in the title.
10: Yes.
11: Some good stuff here. Just saying.
6: The number's 1-888-485-MVCR. We rank it as we always do. We take a song and we say, okay, how big of a hit was it, or how iconic is it?
11: Yeah.
6: 1 to 10. Does it stand the test of time? 1 to 10. How much do you personally like it? 1 to 10. Put it all together, and then we have our list. And we're all ready to go.
10: Yes.
6: Go ahead, David. You want to say something, I can tell.
10: I'm feeling very low energy right now.
6: Well, that's good. You're in the right place. At least as far as the five's concerned.
10: Yes.
6: Right. More on that in a second.
10: All right.
6: Who's up first today?
10: We got Mary in Delaware. Hey, Mary.
12: Well, hi, guys. Happy Friday.
6: Hey, happy Mary. Friday, Mary. Now, you have to understand, you do have a fan club. You can admit that now.
12: I can admit it, but something really strange happened. I got put on hold. Nobody answered, so I didn't even get a phone.
6: Oh,
12: so this
6: wow.
12: is, like, really odd. No, I know.
11: Yeah.
6: I think we might have a fill-in today.
10: We might, yeah.
11: Do we have a fill-in today?
10: Maybe.
11: Is that
6: that's
11: his name?
6: That's okay. Fill-in? It worked out great.
10: Yeah.
12: So what I can you say thinking? Anything now.
11: You can do anything you want.
12: Anything.
11: Yeah.
12: Okay, and I'm hope Melinda's listening to me, but anyway, my thought was Born to be Wild, Steppenwolf.
6: Mary, you're unbelievable. God bless you. Have a great weekend. It's a walk-off for you. Hello.
13: Number one.
14: Born to be wild.
10: No preamble, no nothing.
6: She's the goat. Just you have to recognize it. Yes. Did we all agree on this one?
10: No, I thought you or somebody. I thought you
11: not
10: had
11: me,
10: something
11: it was
10: else.
11: My number one.
6: No, I had it up there.
11: I had it at one.
10: I thought you had it at two, and there was another song. That,
11: who me?
10: No. I'm talking.
11: No, Dave. No, Jamie. Okay.
6: There's only one other that I could have had at one. Let me look. Hold on. Got it right here.
11: Born to be Wild is a great song.
6: Oh, yeah. Yep. Yeah. I know what it is now.
10: I almost just said it.
6: Like, oh, yeah.
11: By the way, let me ask you this, because I don't know if I don't have the answer to it, but that was, what, 1968, Born to be Wild?
6: Yes.
11: Did they coin the term heavy metal?
6: Some people say that.
11: I wondered that, because that's the first time I ever heard the term heavy metal thunder is what they used.
6: Yes.
11: In the song. Eh.
6: Yes.
11: I credit them. John Kay, you gave us that term.
6: All right, David, who's next?
10: All right, let's talk to John in Deep Blue, Connecticut. Hey, John.
15: Hey, I had exactly the same thing that happened to Mary. Phone answered, and then dead air. So I could do anything, too. Born to be
11: what's going on?
15: Wow, two walk-offs.
11: Yeah.
15: Anyway, I was just wondering if you had any idea how much that sandwich at College Station cost. I mean, it sounded like it would be about $127.
10: Yeah, I think probably, I don't know what it would cost. But, yeah, I would guess probably like 25 to 30.
15: I guess Thousand? Trump will rename the town Cardiologist Station.
11: There you go. Yeah, no kidding. Well, no doubt.
6: That's good, John.
15: Okay, so I am, since Mary beat me to it, and of course I am a member of her fan club, I am going to go with the Rolling Stones, Wild Horses.
6: Well played.
13: Number three.

0: We all had this in the five, right?
1: I think so.
0: Yeah?
2: Yeah. Yes.
0: Yeah. Yeah. Played that one on rock radio for a long time.
1: When Jagger does his country accent.
0: Yeah. That was not a huge top 40 hit.
1: No, no, but it certainly is iconic. I mean, it's...
0: Yes. Yeah. 5 minutes, 41 seconds.
2: Thank you.
0: No problem.
1: How many Marlboro lights did you suck down during that one?
0: Oh, just one.
1: Oh, okay.
0: It wasn't crazy.
1: I just wondered.
0: Not like you. You were a two-pack-a-day guy.
1: Well, you get to smoke like four, and then you go get another one. Yeah. Of course. Yeah.
0: All right, David, who's next?
2: I think we're just having a problem with the phones today. Line number one, if you just heard their, you're on the air. Oh. Who is this? Where are you calling from?
1: Hello?
0: Hello?
3: Oh, this is Tom from New Jersey.
1: Yeah. Oh, New Jersey. All right, man.
2: All right, man.
3: The one with the awesome governor here.
2: We're all jealous.
0: Oh, yeah.
3: Oh, yeah. I'm going to go with, how about Tone Loc, Wild Thing?
0: Yeah, huge hit, dude. Yeah. You played this, Scott.
1: Yes, I did. But that's what happens when body starts slapping
0: from doing a wild thing. You said no test of time. Wow. I think it's kind of stayed around.
1: Now, is it Disney movies or something?
2: Yeah, I think more just, yeah, movies.
0: Probably. Yeah. Good honorable mention. Fun. Sure. All right, who's next?
2: All right, this is a barrel of monkeys here. All right, who do we got? Who's calling? And where are you calling from? And how did you get this number?
1: Spokane. All right.
3: I'm in Spokane. This is Damon.
2: Hey, Damon.
1: Hey, Damon.
0: Damon, what's going on?
3: Yeah.
0: We got craziness here.
1: We got barrels of monkeys, yes. Mm-hmm.
3: Yeah. Yeah. Heavy metal. The term was first in William S. Burroughs' book, and it was about the heavy metal kid. And Steppenwolf liked the term and took it. So for
1: wow. Okay. Very Casey.
3: Yeah.
0: Nice.
3: Yeah.
1: I like that.
3: Yeah, I'm a member of the Mary Fan Club.
1: Everybody
3: In
1: is.
3: In fact, I'm such a fan. How about Wild Heart by Stevie Nicks?
0: Stevie Nicks.
1: Wow, that was a deep, deep cut. Yeah. I kind of know that song.
0: You kind of know it.
1: Kind of know it. But
0: well, it did not make even honorable mention.
1: It's
0: man.
1: It's in the barrel of monkeys.
0: Yeah.
2: Yeah. Wrong.
0: All right, David, who's next?
2: All right, line three. Who are you? How'd you get this number?
4: This is Steve from Border, Steve. Texas.
2: Oh,
4: cool. Hey, you know, I wanted to tell you guys, you know that guy who did the Stop the Hammering? He stole that from Bill Murray on Scrooge.
1: You know, that was part of that movie. Yeah, you're right.
0: Good call, Steve.
4: Yeah. They had one of mine.
0: Yeah.
4: Let me see. Wait a minute. There it is. Okay.
0: Wild Song, bro.
4: Walk on the Wild Side. Walk on the Wild Side by Lou Reed.
2: Yeah.
0: Yes.
1: Lou Reed.
0: Yeah. Babe.
1: Take a walk on the wild. This no call screener thing's working out nicely. Said,
0: hey, it's fun, man. You got to risk it for the biscuit, man.
2: We're taking it.
0: I dig it. Did you play that one?
1: No.
0: This is fairly big
1: before my time.
0: Yes. Just remember, Lou Reed had this reputation, and then he was selling scooters with this song in like 1987. The Honda scooter.
1: I forgot about that.
0: Yeah. Man,
1: probably made more money selling scooters than he did in his whole musical career.
0: Wow,
1: probably. They didn't have any top. I mean, you know, he was a critical darling,
0: no doubt about it.
1: Coney Island Baby. Remember Metal Machine Music?
0: Yeah. That was a hunk.
1: It was a double album set and was just feedback from amplifiers.
0: Yeah, nonsense.
2: He needed to fulfill a contract.
1: Yes, so he put that thing out there.
0: Songs with Wild in the title for the Friday Five. The number 1-888-485-MVCR. Who's next, David?
2: All right, I think we got things settled down. Let's talk to Mark. Hey, Mark.
5: Hi, guys. How are you today?
2: Hey,
0: Mark. Doing great,
2: good.
0: Mark.
5: Oh, by the way, I just want to add my name to Mary's list. So I'm not on a pontoon boat, but like to say hi, Mary. How you doing? I was looking at my favorite Muslim

0: just remember you.
1: Are you going to say anything? You put it on the list, Scott.
2: Well, it was deserving.
1: Really?
2: Big hit. I like it.
1: It didn't crack the top 10.
2: No, but it was a monster record. I mean, it was played everywhere.
1: Okay. That's a big test of timer?
2: Nothing. I mean, I hear it on oldies stations when I tune in occasionally. Sometimes at the grocery store.
1: Okay.
2: Yeah, I usually have my grocery store playlist, too.
1: Yeah, there were a few songs I think that maybe made it, but I'm not going to make fun of your
2: Hey,
1: mix.
2: You know, it's Cat Stevens. It's the great Cat Stevens.
1: I've been told it's... People can't help it if they're lower testosterone. Don't make fun of it. It's okay. Everybody's got their own taste.
2: Yeah, okay.
1: Why do that?
2: Okay, we'll get to your strip club one in a minute here.
1: That isn't even a strip club song. I don't even know what you're talking about. David, who's next?
2: David doesn't know who's next.
3: Sorry, I just woke up. I fell asleep.
1: Oh, because of the number four song?
2: No, you guys suck.
1: From the... What?
2: Okay. It's a pretty good song. It's not my favorite song. I just thought it was a good song. That's all.
1: Where did he have it?
3: It was like number three, I think.
2: Number three or four, yeah.
1: No, wait a second. Wasn't it like number two?
3: Oh, yeah,
1: no.
3: It was number two.
1: Because no one else voted for it. I'm like, you put it up that high, it's going to end up making it.
2: It did make it.
1: Yes.
3: Yeah.
1: Yeah, the ambient theme. Fantastic.
2: All right.
1: We got time for one more.
3: No, we should probably reset.
1: Yeah, we better reset.
2: Yeah, let's reset.
1: Yeah, let's do that. The number is 1-888-485-MVCR. It's Songs with Wild in the title for the Friday 5, and we'll wrap it up in just a few.

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0: Better Life with Dr. Sanjay Gupta.
1: Could the way you think about getting older actually change how you age? Sounds far-fetched, but stay with me here. Yale researcher named Becca Levy found that people who hold positive views about aging live on average 7.5 years longer than those who don't. 7.5 years. 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Now, believing it alone isn't magic. 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
5: 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Jamie Markley, David Van Camp, Scott Robbins. Got the Robbins trifecta coming up. News update, but first we got to wrap up the Friday Five. Today, in honor of National Wildlife Day, songs with wild in the title. One of Scott Robbins' favorites, as an honorable mention.
6: Whiny.
5: Duran Duran, Wild Boys. Big
7: Wild
5: hit.
7: Wild Boys!
6: Bad song.
5: Born to be Wild, Steppenwolf was number one. Still looking for number two. Wild Horses from the Stones at three. The testosterone-filled Wild World from Cat Stevens at four. Also looking for number five. The number one, 888-485-MVCR. And back to it, David.
8: Let's get to Arthur calling from North Texas. Hey, Arthur.
9: No, Parker.
8: Parker,
6: Arthur.
9: Parker like Spider-Man.
8: Yeah.
6: There you go.
8: Hey. You know, some people name Parker go by Arthur.
6: It was Parker. It was Parker and Arthur, Texas.
9: So, gentlemen, the three kings, I do have a quick question for you before I throw my in.
5: Yes, Parker.
9: On their website, that they are now the Communist Caucus. And I haven't heard you guys or anybody else covering it. I'm wondering why.
8: Who's that? Sorry, you broke up a little bit there.
9: Sorry about that. The DSA is now calling themselves the Communist Caucus on their website.
8: Oh, really?
9: Just
6: nice. Wow, I didn't see that.
8: Had not seen that. Well, there you go.
6: We got to find that.
9: Yeah. So, yeah, it's just look up Communist Caucus, DSA, and you've got it.
8: All right.
9: So, my vote, Talking Heads, Wild Life, my three kings.
5: Oh, buddy.
6: Wild Life.
5: That was a big song, man. Chuck played that at rock radio. You know what?
6: You don't have it?
5: I don't. I can get it.
6: Oh.
5: But I'll take the boot on that, because that should have been at least an honorable mention.
6: You played it, didn't you?
5: We did. I'm not going to sit here and tell you I was a fan.
6: No, I know you weren't.
5: But honestly, I'm just not a fan of Talking Heads. But of all their songs, that was one of the better ones, I thought.
6: Yeah, I played that one, too, I believe.
5: At Top 40?
6: I think so.
5: Yeah.
6: We played Burn Down the House, played that one, I think. And I don't know.
5: Yeah. Yeah. Yeah.
10: With your partner.
5: That was a big video, too, at the time. Got a lot of play. Have you ever heard it, David?
8: I have never heard this song.
6: Oh, wow.
5: Really? Well, I guess that will tell you something about Test of Time.
10: Man of love.
5: Yeah, you did like this.
6: I do.
5: Yeah. Why am I taking the boot then?
6: You're not. I didn't give you the boot.
5: Oh, I was going to take it.

0: You're like, oh.
1: No, I mean,
2: you
1: liked
2: played
1: the song.
2: It. You like it.
1: Well, I played it. Yeah.
2: And you take the. You suck.
1: I was kind of a Talking Heads fan. I don't. Why do I suck? I didn't.
2: Because you didn't have it on the list.
1: Well, I didn't even think about it, to be honest with you.
2: Well, then, yeah. Somebody's got to be responsible
1: well, you
2: here.
1: Give me the boot. I mean, I'm primed for it. Been doing it all day. So might as well keep going.
2: Okay.
3: Scott!
2: All right, David, who's next?
0: Let's talk to Mark in Portland. Hey, Mark.
4: Oh, hey, guys. Mark. Saw this band about 20 years ago, and the opening act was Kanye West, which I got up and got a beer because it was so bad.
2: Wow.
4: But the headliner, U2, did Who's Gonna Ride Your Wild Horses?
1: Yeah.
2: Kanye opened for U2?
1: Wow. They used to have all kinds of weird opening acts, though.
2: Wow. Did you play this song? We played this at rock radio back in the day.
1: I did, but it wasn't for very long. It was brief. It wasn't a big hit at top 40.
2: Yeah.
1: What album was it? Akung?
2: Yeah.
1: Okay. I saw him on that tour, and I don't remember who the opening act was. It wasn't Kanye. I don't remember.
0: I don't remember who the opening act was. I saw the same tour.
1: St. Louis?
0: Chicago.
1: Oh, St. Louis.
0: Yep.
2: All right, David, who's next?
0: It's interesting how this sounds like nothing like any other U2 song. Let's talk to Kyra. Hey, Kyra.
5: Hello. Been a while.
2: Yeah, Kyra. How you been?
5: I'm doing great. Trying to make it through the heat wave. I'll be glad when it's done.
1: So. Hot everywhere.
5: Yes. Two favorite ones got chosen. So let's go with the Wild Wild West.
1: Oh, Will Smith. Escape Club?
5: Yeah.
1: Yeah, okay.
2: Okay. You wanted to put this in your five, didn't you?
1: I really do like this song.
2: Yeah. Test of Time kind of kills it.
1: Yeah.
2: Yeah. There you go.
0: That's my jam. Okay.
2: There you go. When I roll into the Wild West. When I stroll into the Wild West. Oh, goodness.
1: Okay.
2: Wait a second. We're still looking for number two and number five, and we're running out of time fast.
0: Yeah.
2: We're gonna have to go overtime, it looks like.
0: We are.
2: Uh-oh. Because there's some honorable mentions to get to as well. So, yeah. We'll wrap this up in a few. We'll get to the Robbins trifecta, the news updates. We'll get to all of that coming up. There's some great songs left in this. Yep. This is the Markley, Van Camp, and Robbins Show.

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6: We still have leftovers from our Friday Five.
7: Yeah, we do.
6: We got to get to. We still have the number two and number five. Get to.
7: Oh my gosh, really?
6: Yes.
7: Oh, that's right.
6: Well, we had a call for number two, we just didn't have time to get to it.
7: Thanks.
6: So that was, number five didn't get any calls. I'm not surprised. That was your song. Anyway, news update, David Van Camp.
8: All right, so
6: I can't even keep a straight face.
7: What is it with you?
8: The State Superior Court in Massachusetts has agreed to hear the arguments against declaring a mistrial in the Lindsey Clancy triple murder case. A judge today has said, hey, look, you know, there's one juror that's not going to vote the way the other 11 are. And the presumption is this is one person who's holding out against a ruling that she was not criminally liable when it comes to murdering her three children. Because in the state of Massachusetts, or I'm sorry, the Commonwealth, Massachusetts, apparently the law is that the state has to prove that you weren't in a state of psychosis, if you say you were.
6: Yes. Every other state, it's different.
8: Yeah.
7: Well, it should be different.
8: Yeah.
7: Prove you are.
8: Anyway, yeah. They've done this, and the Supreme Court, or the Superior Court in the state, is going to hear it. And a judge is going to rule on this, presumably. The judge, I thought, did a pretty good job of explaining why he can't kick this one juror off of the jury, which is what the defense lawyer wants, and basically said, I can't legally do that under a strict reading
6: right.
8: of the law, just because somebody says

0: oh, basically the argument comes down to reasonable doubt. And the note that was sent from the jury told the judge that this person, whoever this juror is saying that he recognizes that there is doubt, but not changing his mind. That's different from reasonable doubt. And so the judge is playing it really carefully, just letter of the law. We're not saying that he's openly ignoring a judge's orders. So we can't kick him off just because we don't like the outcome. So it's got to be a mistrial. So we'll see what happens moving forward. Part of the appeal filing to the Massachusetts Supreme Court, the argument is centered on the Americans with Disabilities Act, because the lawyer is arguing, and this is a Hail Mary for him, which is his job, but the argument is that this person is biased against those with debilitating mental illnesses, which is a protected category in Massachusetts. So this person is biased against them, and therefore can't actually render an impartial verdict.
1: Or maybe they just see easily good versus evil.
0: Right.
1: Maybe it just comes down to common sense.
0: Or maybe this person wants to write a book, because this is a book.
1: Well, yes.
0: There is that cynical side of me that's like, how much of this is like, hey, I see all the publicity this is getting. And yeah, I think she did it and she should go to prison. I know I'm going to lose, but might as well cash in.
1: I thought of it yesterday before I knew that it was a dude, before I knew which way the one holdout was going. Like, if you are that holdout, you could get a book deal out of it. Mm-hmm. There's no doubt. Because people are going to know this person's name before too long.
0: Yeah.
1: You got to believe that. And yeah, as you said earlier, you hope they have good security. Because there are a lot of nuts out there.
2: Oh, yeah.
1: Following this.
0: Well, that being said, now I'm seeing a news update here. And with this, there's just so many that apparently within the next few minutes, the judge is going to call the jury in to declare a mistrial.
1: Okay. Yeah. There'll be all sorts of reaction to that.
2: Wonder where the other 11 were going to fall, come down.
0: Yeah, the Massachusetts Supreme Court has denied Lindsey Clancy's defense's Hail Mary attempt. And so now, but this gets really deep in the weeds legally. Clancy's attorney is attempting to find some sort of federal nexus and seems like he's setting up for some sort of federal intervention. But the judge killed it. The judge is like, no, it's a mistrial. Let's all go home.
1: Okay. Yeah, we'll wait and see exactly, because there were all these different outcomes that they could come to.
0: Yeah,
2: I don't know.
1: What did the 11 want to come to?
0: Yeah,
2: she's not. She's going to be still locked up, though.
0: Presumably, yes.
2: Yeah, I was going to say, is that a guarantee? I didn't get to go home, right?
0: Well, no,
1: I would think so.
0: I think that the prosecutors are already going to file another case against her.
2: I would think so.
1: Yeah. Okay.
2: Gee whiz.
1: So there's that.
2: Okay.
1: Now we transition from that to wild songs.
2: Okay.
1: That was a Friday 5. It's National Wildlife Day.
2: Mm-hmm.
1: And we didn't have a chance to get to two that were in the 5. Number 2 being?
3: Number 2.
1: That was a huge hit. Massive Tesla timer. Suck it to me one time. Jimi Hendrix. Yes. And also Sam Kinison.
2: Oh, God.
4: Wild thing. Thank you, movement.
1: He had a lot of fun with that.

0: Yeah, that was a good time.
1: Hey, Sam.
0: Yeah. And then the number five on the Robin's pick.
2: Number five. Wild night,
1: just for Van Morrison. Actually, John Mellencamp, too, but I played the John Mellencamp one.
0: Yeah, I had to play that, too. Yep. I had to play them both.
1: Oh, yeah, I didn't have to play both of them.
0: That's when I really thought I was earning money on the job. For honorable mentions, you know who had a big song? I don't think you played his top 40. That song was number one at rock radio for four weeks.
1: I like the song.
0: Yeah. It produces a wild Aerosmith.
3: I had this in my five. I tried to get it in the five.
0: It Dude, lost if out. I would have known, if I would have rank tested time the same as you, it would have got there. Because it would have been right there for me. Another song that was big, MTV played it all the time, and that was Motley Crue. Did you refer to that as a strip club song?
1: Yeah.
0: In a derogatory way.
1: Yeah, well, I know they like dancing to Motley Crue.
0: I think it was Girls, Girls, Girls off that album, but anyway. Other honorable mentions, too, that we got to get to your big... Oh, yeah. Skid Row. Do you know that song?
1: I mean, I know it, but not anything I reach for, no.
0: I know that. Oh, yeah, there's a bunch of stuff. Scorpions. Oh, here's one for you.
1: Oh, I played this one. We Blues.
0: Oof. Okay. All right, Casey's getting impatient. He's ready to go. You ready for your three? Here we go.
4: Are you ready? One, two, three, fuck them at you all. It's the three most important news stories of the day.
5: I hit the trifecta.
4: Well, at least according to Scott Robbins. It's the trifecta on the Markley, Van Camp, and Robbins Show.
0: Scott Robbins' top three stories helped by his hero. You know who he is.
6: I'm Casey Kasem.
1: Big 3-day weekend coming up, Casey.
0: Yeah, I was talking to him earlier, too.
1: Oh, yeah?
0: Yeah.
1: You got big plans?
0: Well, I mentioned he would have loved to have played more Skid Row and Motley Crue than the crap he had to play. That's what he said.
6: Yes.
1: Oh, yeah. That's not true.
0: Yeah. That's what he said.
1: I know his musical taste.
6: Yeah. I'm ready.
1: Okay. He has none on his playlist.
6: Three.
1: Okay.
3: What do you have for number three, Scott?
1: Severe thunderstorms left a trail of damage across southern Ontario, Canada. Significant damage to the Rogers Centre, the 50,000-seat venue, Canada's newest landmark concert destination. Been a lot of bands that have played there. One band that didn't get a chance to play there was AC/DC, because the roof of the stadium was pretty much torn off during a storm.
0: Wow.
1: Usually that doesn't happen until AC/DC gets on stage. This time it happened before. So the Thunderstruck performance has been rescheduled, and it will, in fact, take place later at date.
0: Bet Casey wished he could have played more AC/DC, too.
6: Yes.
0: Yeah, I figured.
6: Now, on with the countdown.
1: Never played any.
0: Scott Robbins, trifecta top three of the day, up to number...
6: Two.
1: American commemorative 250 years of independence has a coin that's coming out. It's a $1 gold coin to honor the enduring legacy of liberty and the lasting symbol of patriotism. It will feature President Donald J. Trump. It celebrates the strength of American values and the promise of a nation dedicated to preserving freedom for all. Now, this is kind of groundbreaking here, because the last time a sitting president was featured on a commemorative coin, like this one in particular, was Calvin Coolidge back in 1926. Coolidge appeared on a commemorative half dollar during the sesquicentennial celebration of Alabama's statehood. Now, annoying the left, by the way, and they are out of their minds right now.
0: Oh, yeah.
1: They're throwing the coins in the water and, you know, all kinds of stuff. Annoying the left is always worth doing, so Trump and his administration were treated the spectacle of a master at work, and this is definitely one of them. You know this was his idea.
0: Oh, yeah.
1: You know it was.
0: Probably so, yeah.
1: Just to tweak them a little bit more. By the way, you can buy them in rolls of like 10 or 20 or 100, whatever way you want to go. You can get them. Hang on to them. Collector's items indeed.
2: And the countdown continues.
0: Scott Robbins trifecta, top three.
6: And finally, one.
1: Kathy Hochul in New York had an exemption lawsuit that was filed, and she ended up winning. And that is the assisted suicide thing, right?
0: Oh, yeah.
1: Cardinal Blaise Kupich, Archbishop of Chicago, two orders of the Catholic nuns, and an Illinois pharmacist have now suing Illinois over the new law that takes place September the 12th that allows terminally ill patients to kill themselves. In direct violation of their religious beliefs, they said, we need to stop this. For nearly 175 years, Catholic Healthcare Ministries has been the place where the sick, elderly, and dying across Illinois go. Today, the work includes Catholic hospitals treating millions of patients every single year. Pretty much every city in Illinois has a Catholic hospital of some kind. And they're saying, hey, this isn't cool. We're not doing this. Pritzker said, if you don't do it, then we're going to fine you. So if they don't do assisted suicides in Illinois, they're going to be fined by the tub of goo, worthless piece of garbage governor in the state of Illinois.
5: And there you have it.
1: Gosh dang.
0: Yeah, I saw this headline too. Kathy Hochul trying to warn people Republicans will take away women's rights, but her mouth was covered by a hijab.
1: Did you see it?
0: The picture Babylon B.
1: There was a picture of her in the hijab. Yes.
3: Oh, yeah. Completely.
1: And she's a nut.
0: Yes.
1: They're just nuts.
0: Yes, very much so.
1: They are nuts. That Pritzker is such a jackass.
7: It's really been an honor for me.
0: Oh, yeah, he's ready to go. Thanks, Casey. Yes, appreciate it, buddy.
1: All right, well, have a great weekend. 3-day weekend, Casey.
0: I think he and David's got some plans.
1: Yeah. Well, they always have plans. They exclude me.
0: Is it dino ribs or something like that?
3: Well, no, that's you. I think you're cooking that for him this weekend.
0: Oh, that's right. He's with you. Yeah. All right. News update. Nimrod's in the news. Coming up.

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1: August 12th marked the end of summer school duties for the nation's teachers. Among them, our Miss Brooks, who teaches English at Madison High School. Yes, August is the month when school teachers heed the siren call of travel and see such wonders as the Taj Mahal, the Eiffel Tower, and the Colosseum at Rome.
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5: All right. I see a headline as far as a news update. State of Massachusetts declared incompetent by reason of insanity.
6: Well, there you go. Yes.
5: Babylon Bee strikes again. Yeah, there you go. You have a real news update, David.
6: Yeah. So the prosecution has indicated now that they are planning to retry this Clancy lady, Lindsay Clancy, for her murdering, you know, her three kids. And, you know, after a mistrial was declared, because apparently one juror was pushing back, the presumption is that this person wanted a stricter punishment. Again, that's a presumption. We don't know for sure. I think it's a pretty good bet, but we don't know for sure.
5: Okay.
6: So we got that going on right now, and I'm seeing some of the reaction to it. Somebody had written, this lady writer, Kathy Young, had written, I'm just noticing that there's this fascist mindset out there that if you are mentally ill enough to murder, that you should just be put down. And I'm like, that's not fascist. That's, yeah. I mean, that's, I mean, at least locked up forever.
5: Yeah. Yeah. Locked up. That's fascist. What does that word even mean anymore?
6: It means nothing.
7: Nothing.
5: My goodness. I saw Alan Dershowitz saying that they try this again, they're not going to go first degree. Mm-hmm. Like they did this time. He thought that was a mistake in Massachusetts. Mm-hmm. See, that's only for, now I'm paraphrasing what he said, like mob bosses, stuff like that. Not this type of case.
7: Right.
5: At least in that state.
7: Yeah.
5: So they won't make that mistake again, apparently. But yeah, it, more than anything, the sad part, these kids, obviously, and then where we're at, almost as a country, and the divide, and how, at least as far as I can tell, people can be so influenced by the algorithm.
6: Yes.
5: It's frightening, man.
7: Well, we got the death cult, no doubt about it.
5: Yep, no doubt about that. All right, we got to get to Nimrod. We're rolling out of time. Roll it.
8: When the going gets tough.
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9: I love the poorly educated.
5: All right. Nimrods the News. We go to Durham where, remember all the talk after COVID? All these schools, they need new HVAC systems. Make sure the kids can breathe.

0: Well, apparently, maybe this is one of the schools that actually did it, because there's been a dude that's been charged with stealing from the HVAC systems. Is that something else where, what, a secondary market?
1: I know, there's got to be. Things I don't know about. Yeah.
0: William Leroy Jenkins, guilty. That's Nimrod's in the news.

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7: From ABC News, I'm Dave Packer. After jurors failed to break their deadlock in the trial against Lindsey Clancy, Judge William Sullivan.
8: I don't feel I have any choice but to declare a mistrial.
9: It touched off a flurry of legal drama. Clancy's attorney asking the state's highest court to intervene to get a holdout juror kicked off the case.
10: What it is, we don't know.
9: But a single justice convened an emergency hearing online.
11: By the petitioner, Lindsey Clancy.
9: The Massachusetts Supreme Judicial Court declined to get involved, clearing the way for the judge to end the case.
7: ABC's Aaron Katursky in Plymouth, Massachusetts. Clancy has admitted to killing her three children, but she says she was not responsible due to suffering from postpartum psychosis. Another incident of an unruly passenger on board a flight. It happened Thursday on an American Airlines flight. The pilots forced to divert to Baltimore and were told passengers confronted the man and then duct taped him to a seat.
12: That man now facing state charges and the FBI is investigating. American Airlines telling ABC News restraints may be used when necessary to maintain the safety and security of everyone on board. Consistent with industry practice, restraint cups and tape are included in the flight attendant's service kit.
7: ABC's Pierre Thomas. The Iran war, not a big thing and not a war, said President Trump at the White House today.
13: Well, I'll tell you what, a lot of people don't call it a war. I call it a military conflict because it's small potatoes for us. It's not a big thing. We did Venezuela. And we did this.
7: But it is a big thing for drivers. A stalemate over the Strait of Hormuz helping gas prices surge to an average of $4.15 a gallon. That's an all-time September record. Diesel set a new record for 2 days in a row. A federal judge tonight appears to be giving the National Park Service approval to conduct the planned excavation work related to President Trump's triumphal arch. But she also set a new 48-hour notice requirement for any other work that's being done on the site. Food services, local government construction saw the biggest gains in today's government report showing the economy added 162,000 jobs. ABC News.
14: Man, I love this place. I've been surfing here since I was a kid. Now, seeing my grandson out on the water, it means everything to me. Watching him and taking in the blue waves, the sea breeze, the blurry horizon.
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1: Some families of 9/11 victims are suing the Saudi government, saying an ongoing investigation has found evidence that implicates a Saudi Arabian man that they claim assisted with the plot.
2: That new material includes home video, notes, and sketches from one man. For 7 years prior to 9/11, Omar Al-Bayoumi claimed he was living in California as a student. The FBI has said he was really a Saudi intelligence asset who helped two of the hijackers settle in the U.S.
1: Police in Germany say they foiled a spate of possible sabotage plots this week against the power grid. Officials suspect Russia might be behind the recent incidents. ABC's Tom-Sophie Borridge has more.
3: Germany this week saying the explosive drone found near to Ukrainian cargo aircraft last month at Leipzig Airport in eastern Germany bore all the hallmarks of devices used by Russian intelligence. Moscow has rejected that, but European officials are saying there have, over the last 2 years, been two separate assassination plots against German arms executives, which were linked to Russia, as well as a freight train in Poland last year, which was blown completely off the tracks.
1: WNBA Commissioner Kathy Engelbert announced that she'll be retiring at the end of the year, announcing her decision. NBA Commissioner Adam Silver said that Kathy has presided over the WNBA through the most significant period of growth in the league's 30-year history. Dave Packer, ABC News.
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8: My name is Josh Gilbert, filling in for McGraw Millhaven on this Labor Day weekend. McGraw taking a nice 4-day weekend, and we wish him all the best, and we are going to have a nice, fun Friday night. The big news story today is the mistrial in the Lindsey Clancy murder case. 12-person jury made up of 3 men and 9 women alerted the judge today that they were not able to agree on a verdict. They said, with a heavy heart, it's split 11-1. And by some reports, it was 11 not guilty and 1 guilty, and they could not come to an agreement. So the question is, what happens next? We'll talk about this later on in the show and maybe take your phone calls.

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0: Back on America at Night with McGraw-Milhaven, Josh Gilbert filling in this evening. And the next hour, I want to talk to you. It is 1-888-844-McGraw. Let me do that again. 1-844-2-McGraw. 1-844-262-4729. I want to talk to the listeners coast to coast and find out what you guys are up to this Labor Day holiday weekend. And it's an opportunity for us to kind of revel in the fact that, you know, the 9-to-5, the 5-day work week. Hey, we didn't get that by accident. We actually had to fight for that. So what does the future hold for work? I wonder, is a 4-day work week around our corner? Give us a call or a text. The number is the same. 1-844-2-McGraw. 1-844-262-4729. 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
4: August 12th marked the end of summer school duties for the nation's teachers. Among them, our Miss Brooks, who teaches English at Madison High School. Yes, August is the month when school teachers heed the siren call of travel and see such wonders as the Taj Mahal, the Eiffel Tower, and the Colosseum at Rome.
5: Then they finish their popcorn and leave the newsreel theater. 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
8: From ABC News, I'm Dave Packard. A judge declaring a mistrial in the Lindsey Clancy murder case. Judge Sullivan telling the jury,
9: "You all gave everything you could, and probably more than you thought you could."
8: The mistrial ruling coming after the Massachusetts Supreme Court blocked a last-ditch effort from her attorney to remove a holdout juror. Reaction from Clancy's lead attorney, Kevin Reddington.
10: They know that they were robbed by one man, for whatever his agenda was, who stole 7 weeks of the life of these other jurors.
8: The jury had been tasked with deciding whether Clancy should be held criminally responsible after her attorneys argued she was suffering from postpartum psychosis when she strangled her 3 children. No rest for Hawaii, where 2 more hurricanes are churning toward the islands. ABC's Lee Goldberg has more.
11: Hurricanes Karina and Lola kicking up surf in Hawaii. Karina weakens and stays away, but Lola could briefly go Cat 5. Takes a sharp turn to the north, hopefully staying west of the islands, but certainly some wind, waves, and rain likely.
8: Nearly 25 years since the 9/11 attacks. Possible new evidence that a Saudi Arabian man living in the U.S. helped the hijackers.
12: Families say there is new evidence suggesting the Al-Qaeda hijackers had an accomplice.
13: What I consider to be smoking gun evidence.
12: Brett Eagleson, whose father Bruce died in the South Tower, is among thousands of relatives of 9/11 victims suing Saudi Arabia and pursuing evidence he says the United States has long tried to withhold.
13: This is him right here.
12: That new material includes home video, notes, and sketches from one man. Omar Al-Bayoumi, the FBI, has said he was really a Saudi intelligence asset who helped 2 of the hijackers settle in the U.S.
8: ABC's Eric.

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1: Back to the show, back to America at Night. Josh Gilbert filling in for McGraw-Milhaven. You can call and text us now. It's the third hour, 1-844-2-McGraw or 1-844-262-4729, written out in numbers. Now, we got a text from Norm, and he said, maybe I've missed something, but I've not heard any of your voting experts address the potential for abuse when states send out mail-in ballots to everyone who is registered. He goes on to say a mail-in ballot should only be sent upon request and should be returned if that person decides to vote in person. Let's ask someone who actually lives in one of these 100% mail-in voting states. Rick is in Oregon, and he joins us now on America at Night. Hello, Rick.
2: Hey, good. How's it going?
1: Good.
2: Listen, our voting system is broken in this country. Here in Oregon, if an illegal alien signs up for a driver's license, they're automatically enrolled in the voting. Now, they ask them several questions, and it's changed recently, so I might be slightly off. But they ask them, are you eligible to vote or are you not a citizen? Now, who knows how they vote or how they answer that? But for you and people like you to say that, and I'm gets canceled out by an illegal alien, you got to be crapping me, man. The system is broken.
1: Rick, you live in Oregon, 100% mail-in voting. How do you vote?
2: I have to vote. No, I do not. You should have to work in this country to vote. This is the greatest country in the world. You should have to put a little effort in it to vote.
1: What do you think about opening up early voting and for like a month starting October 5th? You could go to your polling place.
2: No. There should maybe have a 3-day span where you get, or maybe even one day where your employer lets you off to vote. And if you don't have enough gumption to get off your behind and go vote at a polling station where they can check you right then and there if your ID matches up with your face, the system is broken.
1: Okay, hey, Rick, one more thing. Those illegal aliens who probably lie in your situation, probably lie and say they are eligible to vote. My question is, if they sent in a ballot and it goes to the machine, does it get flagged there? Or does it go through and, like you say, cancel out your vote? We'd have to ask somebody at the Secretary of State's office. All right. Well, Rick.

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1: August 12th marked the end of summer school duties for the nation's teachers. Among them, our Miss Brooks, who teaches English at Madison High School. Yes, August is the month when school teachers heed the siren call of travel and see such wonders as the Taj Mahal, the Eiffel Tower, and the Colosseum at Rome.
2: Then they finish their popcorn and leave the newsreel theater. Last Friday morning, I left my bedroom and made the long trek to the dinette, where my landlady, Mrs. Davis, greeted me with some breakfast.
3: I hope you enjoy your orange juice better than I did mine, Connie.
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0: And welcome back to Coast, George Norrie with you, along with Heidi Hollis, as we talk about the secret war, a true story about a real alien war and shadow people. Are the aliens battling the shadow people, Heidi, or are they all one and the same?
1: Well, how it was explained to me that these more positive beings, they have actually taken on more of a protective role, I guess is the best way to put it, because how it was... How I learned is that it's our war. This is something that these darker beings have their sights on this planet versus others. They've already conquered, and we just happen to be the next one in line. And so the more positive alien beings, they've actually kind of gone to more influencing from the inside out versus the outside in, like the more negative ones would do. So they have... been that angel whispering in somebody's ear or encouraging take a left versus a right, trying to open up people's eyes to the threat that's around them. Because I even seen it being in that UFO group early on.

0: Chavez Dramer resigned in April. Dave Packer, ABC News.
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3: August 12th marked the end of summer school duties for the nation's teachers. Among them, our Miss Brooks, who teaches English at Madison High School. Yes, August is the month when school teachers heed the siren call of travel and see such wonders as the Taj Mahal, the Eiffel Tower, and the Colosseum at Rome.
4: Then they finish their popcorn and leave the newsreel theater. 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

0: pulmonologist, and they could do nothing. Someone had mentioned to me about a product that President Reagan had taken. I ordered it within 1 week. 1 week. 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I told them what I'm doing, and they said, "Well, what's it doing that it stopped that coughing?" I said, "I can't answer that. It just stopped it."
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2: August 12th marked the end of summer school duties for the nation's teachers. Among them, our Miss Brooks, who teaches English at Madison High School. Yes, August is the month when school teachers heed the siren call of travel and see such wonders as the Taj Mahal, the Eiffel Tower, and the Colosseum at Rome.
3: Then they finish their popcorn and leave the newsreel theater. 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

0: And welcome back to Open Lines. Oh, by the way, our Ghost to Ghost show will be on October 30th, Friday night. Halloween is on Saturday, but the Ghost show will be on Friday night. So Tom will be posting some stuff on our website to solicit ghost stories in another week or two. So make sure you're part of that. Let's go to Aaron in Fountain Valley, California. Welcome to the show. Hi, Aaron.
1: Hey, George. How have you been?
0: Okay, my friend. How are you?
1: Great. My question is, on Open Lines, what, George, could you provide us with in regards of any funny or interesting memories you have of working associating with Ian Punnett?
0: Oh, there was a great time with Ian. Go ahead with your aunt. Go ahead with your aunt.
1: My aunt, well, he's a great guy. He inspired me because he's a journalist guy. And they got the award for the Kansas City State Radio, the best in the country.

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2: From ABC News, I'm Dave Packer. The judge declaring a mistrial in the Lindsey Clancy murder case. This after the Massachusetts Supreme Court blocked a last-ditch effort from her attorney to remove a holdout juror. Clancy's lead attorney, Kevin Reddington, called that juror.

0: It's the weekend, and the Strait of Hormuz is still a dangerous place to be. We start here. The U.S. hits Iranian coastal positions yet again, and this time Iran is responding.
1: They're retaliating against U.S. targets or U.S. partners in the region.
0: In the middle of all of this, a key army official has resigned. We'll explain why. The war had already rattled global markets. Now there's a full-blown sell-off.
2: It's really a signal for borrowing costs across the economy.
0: I'm not talking about stocks either. The real worries underpinning it all. And these countries aren't at war at all, but that's not stopping Russia.
3: Hybrid attacks, which have been linked back to the Russian security services.
0: Inside the booming industry of saboteurs for hire. From ABC News, this is Start Here Weekend. I'm Brad Milkey. For a while, it seemed like the U.S. and Iran were done launching attacks on each other. A potential peace deal was on the table. Well, those days are long gone. Those negotiations fell apart. And now, they're back at it. This week, the U.S. launched attacks on Iran multiple times over the course of just a few days. Now Iran is firing back. Let's bring in ABC senior Pentagon reporter Louis Martinez. Louis, what is the latest on these strikes?
1: Well, Brad, I think what we're seeing here is once again the United States saying that if they see any provocative action on the part of Iran in the Strait of Hormuz, the United States is going to carry out attacks against Iran. And that's what we've seen. We've seen what appear to be sustained attacks against Iranian positions along the Strait of Hormuz, that coastline from which they've launched missiles and drones. And what we saw earlier this week was that the United States said that they had targeted the rocket launchers along that coastline that were being prepared, they said, to essentially fire sea mines towards the Strait of Hormuz. That's when they took action. Now, why is that significant? Well, it's because last week, CENTCOM announced that they had demined the entire Strait of Hormuz.
4: We have successfully cleared sea mines in the Strait's international shipping lanes that were laid months ago by Iran's Islamic Revolutionary Guard Corps.
1: So when they saw this indication that Iran was going to try to do this yet again, that's when we saw the first round of strikes. And then that triggered an Iranian retaliation. Now, that's something that we had definitely grown accustomed to, because back in July, when the United States resumed its airstrikes, we saw the back and forth, the salvos between the United States hitting Iranian targets and then Iran retaliating.
0: Retaliating, Louis, by the way, not against like U.S. homeland, right? Like Iran has to retaliate against like things in the Middle East or in the Strait there.
1: Exactly. What they're doing is they're retaliating against U.S. targets or U.S. partners in the region. And on Sunday, that first retaliation was targeted towards U.S. bases in Jordan, as well as Jordanian military targets. And what we've seen from the president himself has been very tough language, that he's not going to sit by and wait for Iran to target commercial shipping again or to target U.S. forces in the region.
0: Right. Jordan said they were able to intercept some of these missiles. The U.S. said they were intercepting missiles coming near their base. In the middle of all this, Louis, like my mind also goes to the men and women in uniform who are looking to their leaders for orders. But we found out earlier this week that the Army's top official, Army Secretary Dan Driscoll, resigned. Do we know why?
1: Well, there had been tensions going on for quite some time with Defense Secretary Pete Hegseth. As we've seen, Hegseth has intervened in the promotions of certain senior officers to the general officer level. Some of those promotions were stopped.
5: For too long, we've promoted too many uniformed leaders for the wrong reasons, based on their race, based on gender quotas.
1: We've also seen Hegseth be highly involved in the Army's senior ranks because he fired the Army's top general, General Randy George, back in April. We've seen that he sidelined other senior officers like General James Mingus, who was slated to be the next commander of CENTCOM when he was the Army's number two officer, and then he went into retirement. And this is a pattern that we've seen where Hegseth has interjected himself into across the military services. I think it's now more than two dozen senior officers that Hegseth has sidelined or fired across all of the military services. And some of the new reporting that we have is that Driscoll actually warned the White House that Hegseth's actions were actually not helpful and were creating problems within the force for the Army in terms of its readiness. And he wanted to raise awareness to the White House, and he did so. So it's actually been a parlor game for quite some time here in Washington. When was Dan Driscoll going to resign? We saw initially reports, oh, by the end of the year. Oh, it could be weeks. And then it just happened on Monday.
0: But then I guess I'm wondering, like, how significant is that? Because I don't know what a lot of these, you know, I know the Secretary of Defense, right? But like the Secretary of this and the underacting Secretary of that, I don't always know how practically important.

0: they are in like the midst of a war effort. How significant would, like, is there a leadership vacuum at the top, and what does that look like?
1: No, that's a really good question, Brad, because when we say Secretary of the Army, most people don't exactly know what it means. It means that you are the civilian leader of the Army, just like the Navy has a Secretary of the Navy. Their counterparts are the Chief of Staff of the Army. You have the Chief of Naval Operations. Those are the senior military people, but they are not the military commanders in the field. So what's going on with the battles with Iran right now, that is being led by the four-star commander, Admiral Brad Cooper, who is the head of U.S. Central Command, CENTCOM. But the training, the equipping, the readiness levels for all of those forces that are under Cooper's command, those come from the Army and the Navy. And though it is those senior secretaries, it is those military officers who are in charge of those services, their job is to make sure that there are enough sailors, enough soldiers, enough airmen available for the combatant commanders. When you see sustained military operations against Iran, what you see is a strain. You see a strain of deployment of forces, the deployment of equipment. Is there enough equipment? Well, we've all been talking about the lack of air defense missiles, right?
0: Right.
1: And, well, that's something that really actually kind of falls under the Army, because it's Army soldiers that are firing those Patriot missiles or those THAAD missiles. So there's a lot at play here. It's not about Driscoll commanding forces. He can't. He's a civilian. It's not about the top military officer in the Army commanding forces. They're not. They're just making sure that everybody's trained and equipped. But when you have these sustained military operations against Iran, that's something that's really important.
0: Yeah, I was going to say, also, there was the firing of the Army Chief of Staff as well. So, again, just big leadership gaps at this moment of a hot war. Louis Martinez covering the Pentagon. Thank you.
1: Thanks, Brad.
0: So recently, I've been trying to wrap my mind around the bond market and how recent fluctuations have completely rattled economists around the globe. You see, all the time, governments are asking people around the world to give them loans. They offer bonds. If your economy looks good, your government can probably get away with just offering a tiny amount of interest back on that loan. If your economy is shakier, however, probably got to pay higher interest rates to make up for that risk. Otherwise, no one wants to buy your bonds. And the reason I've been studying this so intently is because our business team at ABC has told me, if you really want to catch an economy turning, you don't watch stocks or employment numbers. You want to watch the bond market. And this week, the global bond market was on a roller coaster, one of its most tumultuous periods in years. And this stuff has the power to affect every part of your financial future. When we get back, ABC's Elizabeth Scholze is going to join us to explain what it all means. That's after the break.
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0: right now, and why have they gone so crazy?
1: We are seeing record moves in the bond market globally right now, Brad. We have seen what is basically a sell-off in the global bond market, which means investors are selling government debt, which means that their prices are going down, but their interest rates are going up. The way that bonds work is that prices go down, yields go up. That's sort of this inverse relationship you've got there. So what we're seeing because of this global bond market sell-off is interest rates are spiking. The rates on government debt that's owned in the US or Japan or other countries are the highest they've been in decades. And that is a really big deal because those borrowing costs, those interest rates really ripple throughout the economy. You're absolutely right. That is sort of the number, that is the metric that a lot of investors on Wall Street and policymakers look at when they look at what is the health of the economy. They look at that 10-year treasury note, that bond, to say, are things looking good or not? And right now, I might tell you, things aren't looking that great.
0: And what is it that made the difference this week? Was it Iran or what?
1: Yeah, the biggest catalyst has been Iran and the concern that as oil prices have spiked again, because we've seen this re-escalation of the Iran war, that's going to lead to higher inflation, higher prices for longer. So you're seeing this repricing in the bond market on this assumption that inflation could be higher because oil prices are up again. And as we've seen, Brad, over the past, 6 months, it's not just oil prices. That trickles into prices across the rest of the economy, shipping, transportation, food.
0: Right.
1: And the risk is that this stubbornly high inflation that, frankly, the U.S. has been battling for years now is going to get worse because of persistently high oil prices going up more.
0: But then that means that you're saying then it's not just like bond prices go, because I don't have bonds, right? And yet when the bond interest rates start going up, that's when what other interest rates on your car, on your mortgages, stuff like that starts going up as well. It's all related.
1: It's really a signal for borrowing costs across the economy.
0: Got
1: so
0: it.
1: Think about mortgage rates, for example. That's the biggest loan that most people ever take out in their life. We now see mortgage rates at the highest level in more than a year. They're closing in on 7% for the average 30-year fixed mortgage. That is a direct response to this concern that prices are going to be higher and we're going to have longer term interest rates higher. You also have credit card rates going up. That's,
0: right.
1: Those interest rates change. They're about 20% on average for a credit card interest rate. That is a huge amount of money you're paying in interest if you're carrying a balance, you're not paying off your balance every month. Plus, you've got the fact that companies borrow money in order to pay their staff, pay for expenses. So when they're paying more interest, that means less money for those other things. And then the big kind of impact here, and also one of the underlying reasons beyond the inflation concerns, Brad, that we're seeing, especially longer dated bonds, which bear with me here, kind of those longer term bond yields go higher, are concerns about the government's ability to pay off its own debt.
0: Oh, this is why we talk about 30-year bonds or something. That
1: exactly.
0: Would the government actually default on something like that? Is that what they're wondering?
1: That is a growing concern in the market right now.
0: Wow.
1: And it's something that that's been simmering for a while. But now that the government's debt is $40 trillion plus, those interest payments, the money that the government is paying its investors, you, if you own a government bond, that's going up because interest rates are going up. And those interest payments are really adding up. And a lot of investors are looking at that. They're saying, wow, the U.S. government is paying more on interest right now than on defense, on the defense budget, on Medicaid. That is really kind of putting into question the ability of the government to ultimately pay back its debts. And it's also why we're seeing this concern among investors to say, if I'm going to actually own government bonds, I need to get higher rates back because it's risky. And I'm more concerned about this than I was, even a few months ago, definitely a couple of years ago.
0: So how is the U.S. dealing with that then? Because I know that like the G20 took place earlier this week. All the finance ministers got together in Asheville, North Carolina. So how is the Trump administration planning on addressing this?
1: Well, we've heard Treasury Secretary Scott Bessent really play down any concerns about the bond market. He says everything's fine. The U.S. is in strong shape. The economy's in strong shape. He's dismissed concerns about inflation overall. At the same time, the Treasury Secretary has announced pretty extraordinary moves to try to basically lower these rates that we're seeing on government debt. Starting this month, the Treasury plans to buy some of its own bonds back. That's, normal procedure. You kind of have this mechanics in the market where you're constantly buying and selling. That's normal. But this move to telegraph you know, we are intentionally going to buy bonds. And what a lot of investors see is a move to try to lower interest rates, because, by the way, we know that's

0: something that President Trump likes is lower interest rates. That is put into question Scott Bessent's credibility a little bit. In fact, well-known investors who are closely tied to Bessent have said, don't do that. Let the market speak. The market, the bond market investors should be the one dictating what these rates are, not the Treasury Department trying to manipulate them. But you've got a lot of other market forces at play here, Brad. At the same time that some investors are selling government bonds, they're choosing to buy company bonds for tech companies, for example, that are trying to issue debt right now because they're spending a lot on AI. And some investors are saying, actually, my money is safer with Google paying me back if I lend them money than the U.S. government. So the big picture is that borrowing costs are going up for consumers and for businesses. That has the potential to slow down overall spending in the economy. It is a big overhang on the global economy right now. This is not just happening in the U.S. This is happening in a lot of other countries, too.
1: All right. Elizabeth Schulze, really helpful. Thank you so much.
0: Thank you, Brad.
2: As one war rages on in the Middle East, another rages in Ukraine. And yet there are fronts on that war that extend far beyond Eastern Europe. German leaders announced that Russia has been sneaking around within its borders. The Kremlin, they claim, even sent a drone laden with explosives to one of its busiest airports. ABC's foreign correspondent Tom Sufi Burgess here. Tom, I'm sorry, there are drones with explosives hanging around a German airport? What is going on?
3: This was about a month ago, Brad, at Leipzig Airport, Eastern Germany, August the 4th. A major security scare when officials on the airfield discovered a drone packed with explosives. And it was just a few yards away from a Ukrainian cargo aircraft.
1: Wow.
3: The airport went into lockdown. All of the runways were closed. Leipzig Airport is used by the US military and other NATO militaries to ship equipment, and a lot of that equipment ends up in Ukraine.
1: Hmm.
3: Now, the drone was disabled. There was a bomb disposal unit that came onto the airfield. There was even a robot used to disable that device. What the German government has now said, quite clearly, it's pointed the finger of blame very squarely at the Russian government and the Russian security services.
4: Zusammen betrachtet,
5: taken together, police investigations, crime patterns, and intelligence reveal Russian responsibility for the attempted attack at Leipzig Airport.
3: They've said that the components on that explosive drone, I mean, it looked like an off-the-shelf drone that we've seen used a lot in the war in Ukraine, but they said, the Germans, that basically the components on that drone, the type of explosives used, also the modus operandi used in this alleged plot to potentially try and blow up that Ukrainian cargo aircraft, all bore the hallmarks of Russian drones and explosives used in previous operations, and the modus operandi was consistent with previous Russian operations in Europe, these type of sabotage attacks, and also the drone was consistent with drones used in the war in Ukraine.
1: Wait, so they're basically saying this is not the first time we've seen something like this? Because that would be a huge deal if the Russians deployed an explosive drone on an American airport. How widespread is this becoming?
3: Well, it was definitely the first time that a drone packed with explosives was potentially targeting aircraft at an airport in Europe. It is definitely not the first time by any stretch of the imagination that we've had sabotage plots and what the European governments call hybrid attacks, which have been linked back to the Russian security services. When I say hybrid attacks, hybrid warfare, it can be arson attacks. We've seen multiple arson attacks in European countries. For example, in 2025, arson attacks against a property belonging to the former British Prime Minister. We also saw an arson attack in 2024, which destroyed a shopping centre in the Polish capital, Warsaw. These attacks have all been linked back to Russia. The hybrid warfare can really be very low-level attacks, expressions of hate speech, anti-Semitism, Islamophobia. We've had incidences like that here in France, which are designed to sow hatred, destabilize European countries, which are allied to Ukraine and clearly kind of enemy number one for Moscow these days.
1: That's what I was going to ask you, Tom, is why Russia is doing this. It sounds like it's kind of like playing the long game. But also, who is carrying out these attacks? Because unlike the rest of Europe, like there's not free, like Russians can't just walk across the border into these countries. So is it like Russian spies, or who's carrying out these sort of weird sabotages?
3: Yeah, this is a new type of operation which has been, well, which Russia has been employing, according to European security services and US intelligence sources as well, ever since Russia launched its full-scale war against Ukraine.
1: All right, we're up against a break right here, but when we come back, we'll find out kind of people were being recruited for these alleged sabotages. That's after the break.
4: 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George Norrie Overnight, 1 till 5 on WKBK.

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4: Start Here Weekend from ABC News. I'm Brad Milkey. Before the break, we were talking with ABC's Tom Sufi Burridge about these alleged Russian sabotage plots taking place around Europe. Tom, who has Russia allegedly been getting to do this for them? Like, who is carrying out these plots if not Russian spies or something?
5: Basically, what they've been doing is not a question of Russian spies based in Europe actually carrying out these plots themselves. What is believed to happen is that local people, often low-level criminals, vulnerable individuals, are recruited normally on social media, and they are offered a financial reward, sometimes via cryptocurrency, so therefore it's harder to trace. And basically, sometimes, in some of the cases which have gone to court in European countries, the individuals who have been convicted or charged effectively sometimes didn't quite know the full nature of what they were getting into. You know, they were told to go and, you know, set fire to a building, but they weren't really told the reason for it. For example, there have been warehouses in certain parts of Europe which were housing military equipment, were set on fire. You know, that type of thing. We're talking about low-level recruits.
4: So this is different from, like, do it for Mother Russia. This is more of like, hey, like, you're a gang. You'll get paid a few thousand whatever for that, for this. And like, people just do the attack not knowing who they're doing it for, almost.
5: Exactly. And often these individuals come from Eastern European countries. And in some cases, they're Ukrainians. Ukrainians that are, you know, sympathetic to Russia, or, and there can be Ukrainians who are against the Ukrainian government and the country today. And in a way, for the Russians, that's ideal because that helps them muddy the narrative. The Russians are experts at doing this.
4: Right.
5: The Soviets were too. You know, creating this confusing narrative. So, you know, us in Western countries, when we come to report on these incidents, you know, and for our audiences to understand them, when people hear that, oh, it was a Ukrainian that carried it out, that's just a bit confusing. So, you know, that is the sort of modus operandi which we've seen deployed by allegedly deployed by the Russians on multiple occasions.
4: Tom Sufi Burridge, really interesting story. Thank you.
5: Thanks, Brad.
4: All week, we were waiting for a verdict in the trial of Lindsay Clancy. The Massachusetts mother admitted to strangling her 3 children, Cora, Dawson, and Callan. But while prosecutors called this a case of cold-blooded murder, she's claimed she was not in her right mind. The jurors were tasked with deciding whether this all stemmed from a case of postpartum psychosis. All week, jurors deliberated. Well, after several days, they were unable to reach a verdict in the case. It leads to a mistrial. Clancy might be tried again. Meanwhile, that is not the only big case roiling the nation right now. For instance, Immigration and Customs Enforcement has now arrested 50,000 people in each of the last 2 months. Either of those months by themselves, that would be a record. Taken together, it is a huge surge. The last time we saw such a surge under the Trump administration was this past winter. Remember in January, the killings of Renee Good and Alex Preddy by immigration officers in Minnesota? Well, in between those shootings, there was another one. An ICE agent named Christian Castro shot a Venezuelan immigrant in the leg. And immediately, we were told by government officials this shooting was justified.
6: Our ICE agents are following the law and running their operations according to training.
4: They said the agent reported being attacked, ambushed by men wielding a shovel and a broom handle. Eventually, though, video came out showing Castro had not been attacked. In fact, he had fired through a door at a man he couldn't see. Well, this week, in a very rare instance during this immigration crackdown, the Trump Justice Department brought federal charges against one of its own. And now this case is spiraling in all sorts of ways. ABC's Alex Mallon covers the Justice Department. Alex, first off, what are these charges against this ICE officer?
7: Yeah, so these charges against Christian Castro, Brad, are so extraordinary because it's the first time that we've seen the Justice Department, the federal government, get

0: involve and actually prosecute one of the federal agents that were dispatched in these immigration surges that we saw earlier this year. And these charges against Castro come after federal officials say that he lied about that account of his interactions with two of these undocumented immigrants in Minneapolis, who later, when video footage came out, fully disproved his statements. And we got this rare, extremely rare backpedaling from ICE at the time that essentially accused Castro and another agent of making false statements in their interviews with officials. So these charges presumably would have been seen as a long time coming, given we've heard ICE publicly acknowledge that they made these false statements. And so that is what makes this more extraordinary, and the fact that the federal government is bringing these charges. We already have seen state charges leveled at various ICE officials, including actually this officer who was charged.
1: State officials in Minnesota had been trying to get their hands on this guy for a while, right? So this federal case is kind of the same but different?
0: Yeah, so Castro was charged in May by state officials, the Hennepin County DA in Minneapolis, with assault and false statements charges related to this shooting incident. Now, since those charges were released, officials in Minnesota have been battling with state officials in Texas trying to get Castro extradited. This actually came to a head last week in federal court. Minnesota had sued to try and force Castro's extradition, which had been resisted by Governor Greg Abbott. And actually, Minnesota lost.
1: Well, and now he's apparently self-surrendered, right? So I assume he goes wherever the feds want him to go. But Alex, because we're talking about how extraordinary it is that the federal government is bringing charges against one of their own immigration agents, you've reported that the prosecutor leading this investigation was fired on Thursday. How does that play into this?
0: Yeah, this is actually another extraordinary element of this, because we know that there's already been a lot of friction between the U.S. Attorney's Office in Minnesota, those career line prosecutors who have been tasked by the federal government officials here at Main Justice in Washington, D.C., with mounting this extraordinary crackdown, not just on immigration, but also people who have been protesting the immigration actions of this administration. What we learned is this prosecutor, Matthew Evans, was fired because a letter that was reported on by ProPublica that he had sent to the Venezuelan victim in this case who was shot by Castro. He disclosed in this letter to the lawyer that he was actually seeking to bring a more harsh criminal charge that's a civil rights violation known as deprivation under color of law.
1: Not just lying to investigators, but like civil rights laws.
0: Yes, exactly. This charge, which would be specifically with respect to what he did to this Venezuelan immigrant in this shooting, that would make him eligible for a much stricter sentence should he be convicted of that. And this prosecutor, Matthew Evans, disclosed that he was being blocked by officials at Main Justice and the U.S. Attorney in Minnesota. Now, we understand from sources familiar with the matter, they dispute Evans's characterization in this letter. They say that this is still an open civil rights investigation into Castro, but we know Evans was fired as a result of this letter.
1: Wow.
0: And so this just shows another way that the Justice Department is really cracking down on prosecutors who seek to separate themselves from the actions of this administration.
1: What does all this mean for the DOJ? Because like you said, on one hand, huge deal that they are prosecuting a federal agent. But does this also mean there are people at the DOJ who don't want these types of cases to go forward, who don't want prosecutors taking the extra step of saying like, hey, maybe we should think about how we're doing these crackdowns?
0: Yeah, and I think it just speaks more to the overall approach of this administration with regards to police and federal law enforcement.
2: ICE is vital to the well-being of our country.
0: We've heard from President Trump, other top officials across the government, that they will always, quote unquote, back the blue. And that would seemingly, you know, not involve federal law enforcement prosecuting the actions of law enforcement. And we've seen the Civil Rights Division at DOJ vastly slim down. The parts of DOJ that would typically investigate police have been reoriented and shifted over towards investigating things like immigration. And so it would be, you know, a really extraordinary development if you saw civil rights charges on the federal level be brought against a federal law enforcement official. Mm-hmm. It's not something that I think that we would expect to see, and it would really reflect the concerns that were leveled by this prosecutor in Minnesota who says that he was specifically blocked from bringing any.
1: Alex Mallon, thank you.
0: Thanks, Brad.
1: Next up on Start Here Weekend, you'd expect more and more people to be accounted for. Instead, we're learning of more and more missing. We'll take you to Nepal after the break.
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1: Welcome back to Start Here Weekend from ABC News. I'm Brad Milkey. Usually, when a natural disaster strikes, you get lots of reports of people missing, and then that number starts to go down. People find their loved ones. Those who fled the scene come back home. Hospital admissions get reported. In Nepal, though, the number of missing keeps rising. That's how devastating last week's flooding became.
2: Looking at everything, it's like there is no world. What is left? It's like I am dead.
1: The extent of this disaster is really just starting to be understood. And ABC's foreign correspondent Britt Klena is there on the ground talking to survivors. Britt, first off, why are these numbers continuing to rise, and how many missing are we talking about now?
3: Yeah, these numbers are moving very fast, and they keep climbing because crews, quite frankly, are still pulling bodies out of mud and debris that's feet deep in places. And some victims were swept so far downstream, Brad, that they've turned up as far away as India. As for missing, it looks like there are more than 3,000. Crews, though, still haven't made contact with workers trapped inside a flooded hydro power tunnel, so honestly, that number could keep moving again.
1: Unbelievable. And we know right now the death toll stands at over 1,100 and counting, with dozens of Americans, by the way, part of that number of unaccounted for. Part of the terrifying reality of this, Britt, is if you were close enough to get a good look at the flood, chances are that meant you weren't going to make it, right? So you have been finding survivors, though, I believe. Have we gotten a better sense of what this was like to experience?
3: Well, the accounts coming in now are chilling. I spoke to one American survivor who described it as a serpent coming towards them. She said it sucked everyone in and everything in its path.
4: Sucked a bunch of buses, SUVs, people, the base camp, everything. Took it in, turned it all upside down and dumped it into the ground.
3: It was horrifying. And she said she managed to escape with her husband within seconds, just running for her life, avoiding death. But among the gloom, I also spoke to a principal at a school who described how he successfully managed to evacuate 900 of his students who were inside the building at the time.
5: That one remaining part is that?
6: That bit of concrete there.
5: That's concrete one.
6: All that's left of the school.
5: Yeah.
3: Also, hundreds of others who were on their way to the school, he managed to get them to turn around.
6: You're a hero.
5: Not the hero, but I have done my duties.
3: It is remarkable how quickly he was able to mobilize when he found out from his friends upstream that a flood had enveloped their village.
6: So potentially some of the students, their parents may have died.
5: Yeah. But inside when I left at the last two, three of my colleagues and I, at that time, none of the students were remaining inside this school.
6: Okay, so you got everyone out.
5: Yeah.
6: That's the main thing.
5: Yeah, everyone out.
3: He became very emotional as we both looked onto that school, which had now been reduced to a vast area of mud and debris. Nothing, Brad, was left of that school anymore. And miraculously, it looks like those students survived, although two staff members are still missing.
1: Well, I'm wondering about the rescue zones. I guess I'm wondering what one of these areas looks like when you show up. They're so remote, and at this point, I feel like the topography, like the actual landmass of the area would have changed. Buildings are all over the place. I mean, what's it like there at this point?
3: Yeah, when you turn up at these sites, it is eerie, it's horrific, and it's hard to overstate how much the landscape itself has changed. Huge chunks of the riverbanks just simply washed away. And along those banks where there would be rows of houses, now nothing, just sludge.

0: mud that had been reduced to now a kind of wet concrete texture, and that's what makes the rescue so hard as well, having to pull people out of those vast areas after they had been sucked under by this flood.
1: Well, and with that in mind, Brett, I mean, the sad reality is that some of the people they're pulling out of that mud are bodies, right? And now the number of these bodies are growing, and we hear that they, you know, want to bury them, but at the same time, people still don't know whether those are their loved ones or whether their loved ones are alive or dead. So how are they handling unification and burials all happening around the country here?
0: Yeah, and it's incredibly heartbreaking. Nepal's morgues are overwhelmed. So in Chitwan district, they've started burying unidentified victims in temporary mass graves, you know, roughly 100 buried this weekend alone. But before burial, forensic teams must photograph every body, take fingerprints, DNA samples, and assign an ID number. So it's a huge task considering how many have died already.
2: Medical teams take DNA samples from every victim prior to the burial so that families can match records later and will be allowed to exhume for necessary rituals.
0: Just that huge task.

0: well. In the meantime, Britt Clenet from Kathmandu in Nepal. Thank you.
1: Thanks, Brad.
0: And one last thing. I thought the kids demanding crustless sandwiches were being dramatic. You know Uncrustables, the prepackaged PB&J sandwiches for kids? They're made presumably to prevent second-grade riots without any crusts. Rather, they have circular crimped edges to hold in all that filling. You buy them frozen, you throw them in the lunchbox, they thaw during the day, and they're ready to eat in a few hours. Uncrustables is a brand from the food giant Smucker.
2: With a name like Smucker's, it has to be good.
3: And for moms in a hurry, Smucker's makes Uncrustables PB&J sandwiches.
0: They now have more than 20 varieties, including peanut butter and honey, peanut butter and chocolate. But they also have competition. And this week, a judge said Smucker's lawsuit against Trader Joe's could continue. You see, last year, Trader Joe's debuted its own rival to this product. They're simply called Crustless Peanut Butter and Strawberry Jam Sandwiches. It's a mouthful, but they've got the white bread, they've got the crimped edges. Their boxes are even the same size, featuring a familiar-looking sandwich with a bite taken out of it. Within months, Smucker sued, claiming TJ's had violated their trademark specifically to cannibalize their business.
4: Smucker says it has no issue with others selling prepackaged, frozen, thaw-and-eat crustless sandwiches, but cannot allow Trader Joe's to mimic design and packaging that make Uncrustables a nearly billion-dollar brand.
0: In court documents, Trader Joe's claims its sandwiches aren't copying anyone. For instance, they say, our sandwiches aren't even circular. To which I said, wait, what? I've seen these things. They look circular to me. Well, if you look closely, those crimped edges resemble a square with very rounded edges. Trader Joe's calls them squircles. The supermarket chain also takes issue with the idea that they're copying the packaging, noting that Smucker only redesigned its boxes 2 years ago. They don't get to claim legacy status. In fact, listen to this line in court documents. Its sandwich's appearance and cartoon avatar are no Nike swoosh or McDonald's golden arches. That is legalese for who do you guys think you are? But remember, Trader Joe's is no stranger to trademark lawsuits, and they're not always on the side of the little guy. More than a decade ago, a Canadian man noticed there were no Trader Joe's in Canada and started hauling TJ's products north of the border, where he resold them at a higher price. He called it Pirate Joe's. He argued that anyone should have the right to sell something they've already bought for themselves fair and square. Like, if Trader Joe's wants to sell them at lower prices in foreign markets, they can, they should. Trader Joe's saw this differently and eventually reached a settlement in which this guy shut down his business. TJ's still has no stores in Canada. And it all goes to show the high seas of trademark litigation are no game for the weak. Even if you market yourself as the swashbuckling privateer, once your ship starts riding low with all those riches, soon you'll be defending your own treasure trove. All right, that'll do it for us. Thank you so much for listening to Start Here Weekend from ABC News. Start Here Weekend is produced by Aaron Ferrer, Emily Schutz, Jen Newman, and Anthony Ali. Ariel Chester is our social media producer. Josh Cohen is director of podcast programming. I'm our managing editor. Thanks to John Newman, Tara Gimbel, Eamon McNiff, and Katie Dendos. 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
6: From ABC News, I'm Chuck Sievertson. Rescuers in Nepal have pulled out a man and a woman alive from a hydropower tunnel and a house today, 10 days after the catastrophic floods. That from a social media post by the country's prime minister's office. More than 1,300 people are dead, nearly 5,000 others are missing, says Nepal's disaster agency. More on the mistrial declared in the Massachusetts trial of Lindsay Clancy, the mother who admitted to killing her three children. Her defense claims postpartum psychosis. ABC's Alex Stone says the case is unresolved.
7: In an unusual move, Clancy's attorney asked the state's highest court to intervene, seeking to have the holdout juror removed instead. A single justice holding an emergency virtual hearing.
8: I have before me an emergency request for relief by the petitioner, Lindsay Clancy.
7: But the Massachusetts Supreme Judicial Court

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3: Hey, Keen. Adam here, president and founder of Keen Pride.
4: And I'm Polly, vice president and Adam's sassy sidekick. We are so ready for Keen Pride Week, happening September 13th through the 20th.
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1: 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This is My Keene Now and Next. Nicole and I have a bunch of news to talk about from this past week, a bunch of events going on for the long Labor Day weekend. Excuse the way I sound. I've come down with a cold. I've got a little bit of a cough, so I might let Nicole do some more of the talking. How you doing, Nicole?
2: I am better than you, I think, today. Yeah.
1: It's funny. I was fine. Well, fine. For 12 weeks while I was out. I'm back here a week.
2: And you're sick.
1: And I have a cold. I don't know if I got it from someone here. Jacqueline does go to daycare a couple days a week.
2: I was thinking daycare. Totally.
1: I mean, she seems fine. There was like a couple days that she seemed like a little stuffy, but David and I both are like,
2: yeah,
1: we're not in great shape.
2: Oh, really? Oh my gosh. Kids, I'm telling you, they're germ factories. Mm-hmm. They bring a lot of germs.
1: And of course, you know,
2: them.
1: She drools all over us. She spits up all over us.
2: Oh, like, yeah.
1: There's no way to avoid
2: Lord
1: it.
2: Lord knows.
1: That's okay. But yeah, like I said, it's Labor Day weekend. We got a long weekend coming up. There's lots of events going on this weekend, which we'll talk about later on. I think we have some news stories about some stuff that's going on, too. Like happening today is this Downtown Keene, the music festival.
2: Yep.
1: There's two music festivals this weekend.
2: Yes, there is.
1: But this one is in Downtown Keene. It's a citywide music venue for the Keene Music Festival. Returns today, bringing dozens of original music acts to stages throughout the downtown area.
2: All free.
1: Is it just today or is it tomorrow too?
2: Just today.
1: Okay.
2: Yeah. It starts, I think it unofficially starts at 10:30 and yeah, ends at 10 tonight.
1: Wow.
2: And, It's great because it's like, yeah, seven different stages. It used to be like 13. They actually pared it down because it was actually starting to get quite large and like, you know, a little out of control. So they have like this core group of people that, you know, put it together every year and it's all original music. They put the call out for submissions. I think they got like, they cap it at 150. So they used to get more than that. They used to use this website called Sonic Bids where bands could, you know, like send their sample of their music, et cetera. And then the committee, there's a committee that would go through all of those. And so, yeah, it's gotten more competitive, but they don't want it any bigger than it is now. So it's manageable, but it's so nice. Like, especially if it's, I believe the forecast is good for the rest of the day. So, you know, you just walk around, you know, and it's great for the downtown businesses because people are, you know, just kind of going and like standing at a stage and just checking out some music and then going to get something to eat and, you know, just walking around and taking it all in. And it's fantastic. I mean, it's really the only event in town like this.
1: And is this like the first like big event since the start of the downtown project?
2: You know,
1: downtown.
2: Yeah.
1: So it does say here in your story, a major change this year is the relocation of one of the festival's stages because of the ongoing downtown construction. So Black Cloud Brewing will host a stage that previously would have been located in Central Square.
2: And it's around the back. It's outside where they put the stage there.
1: And there's a new stage inside Chapters Cafe at Toadstool Bookshop.
2: At Toadstool. And yeah, because the gazebo is not a venue this time around.
1: Right.
2: But yeah, again, they just obviously planned that because they didn't know exactly where things would be.
1: Yeah.
2: It probably would have been okay, I think, because there's not really anything going on in the area where the gazebo is. But
1: yeah, but I mean, if you got all that like construction equipment down there, maybe you don't want a bunch of people
2: walking around. Yeah. So, but still go out to eat and shop in those places.
1: Yeah.
2: Don't ever stop doing that. There's no need. There's no need. Everything is going to go along as usual. People are keeping their normal hours.
1: Mm-hmm.
2: There's always parking. There's plenty of parking. So there's really no reason to stay away from downtown. You know, it's going to be great. We always do, you know, we can do a festival. That's for sure. Keene does a festival really well.
1: Mm-hmm.
2: And then the next one coming up is Pride. But yeah, Music Fest, it's the 25th year.
1: Is it?
2: I covered the first one when I wrote for the Keene Sentinel. And yeah, I remember talking to, I mentioned this with John Magali, Roger Weinreich. He was part, I think maybe it was the downtown group. I'm not sure. Don't quote me on that. But he was definitely involved early on. And he said he wanted to turn Keene into

0: music city like Austin mm-hmm. with the Music Fest. And it's kind of happening yeah. in a way, which is great, you know? So yeah, that's a fun thing to do. And then also Art in the Park yeah. is today, and that's at Ashuela River Park. And that is also technically a free event, although all of the artists who are all set up under tents will have art for sale. And they hand out awards. They're doing food. I think Frisky Cow Gelato is going to be there. They're serving up burgers. And it's like really, it's just always such a beautiful event, you know, in the park. It's like on the other side of the bridge there. And yeah, ton of tents. I think it's like, I want to say about 60 artists participating. And yeah, they all have their work set up on these and they're there. Maybe some of them do demonstrations. I'm not exactly sure, but they're all there and they have work for sale. And again, a lovely event. It's always held in tandem Labor Day weekend with the music festival, but that also mm-hmm. goes Sunday
1: yep.
0: too. So what is it? 10 to 6? I think it's 10 to 4.
1: Yep.
0: On Sunday or just Sunday?
1: Let's see. The article says Saturday and Sunday, 10 to 4.
0: 10 to 4. Okay.
1: It also says this year's, there's 83 tents.
0: 83. Wow. Mm-hmm. Okay. I was way off. It's amazing.
1: Yeah, that's awesome.
0: It's a huge event and it's lovely. So I would love to, I might actually go and, you know, possibly buy a piece of art. Oh, there's yeah. also a raffle too. So mm-hmm. you can win a piece of art as well. And everything goes to, all the proceeds go to scholarships for art students, local art students. Mm-hmm. So,
1: cool.
0: yeah.
1: Cool, cool, cool.
0: And that's been going on like almost 70 years.
1: Mm-hmm.
0: Yeah. So those are the
1: There's also going to be concessions too this year. I think that's new.
0: At
1: the Keene Montessori School. Yep.
0: Oh,
1: they'll
0: no
1: operate
0: kidding.
1: A cooked food concession near the bridge, bringing cheeseburgers.
0: Oh, yes.
1: And other fare.
0: They're
1: that
0: doing the
1: previously
0: burgers.
1: Had been offered. And then Frisky Cow, like you said, is doing gelato. Cool.
0: Yeah. Yeah. It's a really, really nice. It's just a great weekend. You yeah. know, it's like you don't have to go on vacation. It's like there's so much to do yeah. right in town. You have a staycation. So, yeah, I usually make it to the music festival every year. And it's nice. You can kind of on the Facebook page is great because they'll post artists. They've been posting different artists that are performing like throughout, you know, the summer. And so you can kind of check out different artists and be like, OK. And then you have your there's a map of where all the stages are. And it shows, you know, it's got times listed for when all the bands are appearing. And you can kind of go through and pick out, you know, map your route, mm-hmm. which you kind of have to do. Otherwise, it can be super overwhelming.
1: Yeah,
0: sure. And then Madame Cherise is doing an after party. And Madame Cherise, which is right in Railroad Square, the entrance. They're doing an after party and featuring local DJs spinning
1: oh, cool.
0: tunes. So that will be fun. And I'm very excited. The band that's closing out Railroad Square is Hug the Dog, which apparently hasn't played together in a little bit. So or played a music festival. So that's kind of exciting. And so they're closing out one of the stages. And so, yeah, it's going to be great.
1: Yeah. Lots going on this weekend. Mm-hmm. We'll talk more about some more events that are coming up a little bit sure. later. But we had some news this week, too. Let's see. September is Preparedness Month.
0: Yes.
1: So New Hampshire officials are urging residents to, like, you know, if you have, like, a little, like, an emergency pack or, like, something like that to kind of, like, refresh it, make sure you have everything you need in case there's an emergency. Let's see. This year's theme is Americans Stand Ready, emphasizes practical steps people can take to prepare without spending too much money. So they're saying that, like, you can get some stuff for your little emergency kit at, you know, like the dollar store. You can get things over time. You don't have to, like, go out and buy a bunch of things for your emergency kit all at once and things like that. HSEM, which is the Homeland Security and Emergency Management, recommends that people begin with four basic areas of preparedness: stay informed, make a plan, build an emergency kit, and get involved. So you can read more about that on my Keene Now. But yeah, September is Preparedness Month. I never knew that.
0: To go along with that, dovetailing off that, hike safe cards are now available for backcountry support as the outdoor season continues. That's our headline. So it's through New Hampshire Fish and Game. And it's the 2026, so they do this every year. Hike Safeguards provides a voluntary way to support the state's search and rescue efforts while offering coverage for certain rescue costs. Proceeds from the cards help fund the New Hampshire Fish and Game Department's Search and Rescue Fund, which supports the work of conservation officers trained in wilderness rescue. It costs $25 for an individual or $35 for a family, and it's valid through December 31st. And they're available through wildnh.com/safe or at Fish and Game Headquarters in Concord. So the program generated support for search and rescue last year. They sold 17,028 hike safe cards last year, and it brought in $444,873.
1: Wow.
0: And honestly, we know, because we see it every week, the search and rescue fund is extremely important, because there is a lot of rescuing going on. Hikers are stranded all over the state.
1: Yeah. We get emails like every day about like somebody was rescued from Franconia Notch or off Mount Monadnock.
0: Yes.
1: Or,
0: Yes. So, you know, it pays to, and also this story includes a list of things. These are traditional 10 essentials for backcountry activities: map, compass, warm clothing, including a sweater or pile jacket, long pants and a hat, extra food and water, flashlight or headlamp, matches or fire starters, first aid and repair kits, whistle, rain and wind jacket and pants, and a pocket knife. And, you know, a hike can turn deadly at any moment if you're not prepared.
1: What's funny, too, is that list, they're saying that they recommend that people heading into the backcountry, like, these things that do not depend on cell service.
0: Yes.
1: Because, like, good chance you're not going to have cell
0: service
1: out there.
0: You're not going to have it.
1: Or, you know, we hear a lot of times that, like, this person's phone's going to die and stuff like that.
0: And, you know, I know people love to hike alone. It's really not advisable. Yeah. But if you do leave your plans with someone, which I'm sure a lot of people don't even think to do, you know, and account for daylight. I think that's also something people forget to do. And
1: I think
0: it
1: also
0: gets dark
1: people
0: awful
1: don't
0: quick.
1: Realize that, you know, it could be a beautiful day at the base of the mountain. You have no idea what the conditions are
0: right
1: up at the summit.
0: Yeah. Yeah. So. That's great. Cause it says, turn back when conditions deteriorate.
1: Yeah.
0: Don't keep going thinking I need to make the summit. If the weather changes, you know, I mean, Mount Washington has claimed many lives, you know, and, so yeah, you just got to be careful out there and just prepare, be prepared for any emergency.
1: Yeah.
0: So also there's more info at hikesafe.com if you want to learn more about that.
1: Yeah.
0: So let's see what else we got.
1: See, it looks like, so I don't really know a lot about this. You might know more than me. Local set to blueprint downtown Keene's future.
0: I don't.
1: Ahead of major construction. So there's a meeting coming up.
0: It popped out of nowhere. I had no idea this was coming.
1: In a couple of weeks. Mm. So let's see, a crucial transition from brainstorming to execution is on the horizon for downtown Keene, with major Main Street infrastructure updates fast approaching. The Keene Downtown Group, so this is not like a City of Keene thing, this is the Keene Downtown Group.
0: That's right.
1: Is gathering local business owners, residents, and civic partners to select and fast track priority projects for the city center. So this summit, they're calling it, takes place on Thursday, September 17th at the showroom, which is behind the Colonial. They're hosting two duplicate workshops, a morning session from 8:30 to 10, and an afternoon session from 3 to 4:30.
0: I will be attending the 8:30 session.
1: You will?
0: Yes.
1: Okay.
0: And no, this next paragraph, I think, explains it further. Rather than starting from scratch, the agenda focuses on sifting through months of community feedback. Participants will evaluate proposed public events, retail support strategies, and cultural initiatives, narrowing down the top contenders to launch in the coming months. So I did know something like this was coming. Mm-hmm. It started with a conversation about the Colonial's mobile stage. Because when they received the grant to get that mobile stage, which they now have, they talked about doing outdoor events. And I think you can actually like rent the stage to host your own event. But it made me wonder, outdoor events. How is that going to work, you know, with the construction starting? So, yeah, again, there's a lot of unanswered questions still. Mm-hmm. And, you know, this is all crucial. I mean, other than talking about the nuts and bolts, like, you know, where are people going to park or which lane is going to be closed today to traffic, you know, these retail support, we need to support our local businesses through this time. It's going to be very difficult.
1: Yeah.
0: So
1: I think it's smart that, like, so it says they're sifting through months of community feedback. Mm-hmm. I think it's smart that they're not just like starting, because what happens in so many of these meetings is that everybody gets up and just repeats things that have been said in the past, repeats the thing that the person before them said and things like that. Like, I think it's will be really beneficial that they're starting kind of with a base already.
0: I agree. Yeah. Yeah. Because otherwise it just must feel like you're moving backwards.
1: Yeah.
0: So.

0: Like I've
1: I think this is great.
0: Countless city council meetings, and I feel like I just hear the same things over and over and over again.
1: Mm-hmm.
0: So
1: I'm going to be talking this up as much as I can beforehand to get people there.
0: Yeah.
1: So this is crucial, crucial.
0: There's also another meeting coming up about Gilbo Ave.
1: Yes, the solar pavilion. The
0: solar pavilion. I'm still kind of like catching up and like figuring out what's going on.
1: Yeah, because you missed all of this.
0: Yes, I did.
1: Yeah.
0: I missed the start of the project and everything.
1: I knew it was on, you know, the plans, you know, for
0: so the Gilbo Ave, the solar pavilion, it was originally part of the downtown project. It got taken out and made into its own project because there was grant funding available that they could get for it. And now I think it's like, what, 80% funded or something like that.
1: Mm-hmm.
0: But this meeting that they're having, plans for a solar powered pavilion on Gilbo Avenue are being revised following public and city council feedback and Keene residents. This meeting will give them another opportunity to weigh in. This is happening on September 15th, so Tuesday of next week. So not this coming Tuesday, but the following Tuesday. This is at Cohen Hall at the Keene Public Library. It'll include a presentation of updated conceptual designs of the proposed pavilion, along with an opportunity for questions and public comment. So the point of this is so there's like a, basically it'll provide like a covering for like food trucks and the farmer's market and things like that. And there will be solar panels on top of it to help power everything that goes on down there.
1: Yeah, a lot of people were asking about that, like why? So here it says that the solar panels incorporated into the structure will generate electricity that could help offset downtown municipal power needs, including lighting, traffic signals, holiday lighting, and electricity used for public events. So that's huge.
0: Yeah.
1: So yeah,
0: it's about... The project has an estimated overall cost of about $2.2 million. A Northern Border Regional Commission grant is expected to provide approximately 80% of the funding, with the city responsible for the remaining share.
1: Yes, I did go to the first public session, and yeah, people had a lot of opinions. There was three different designs, proposals presented, and each one of them had pros and cons.
0: Yeah.
1: The one that I could see, which maybe for all three, was the structures that are like holding up this solar pavilion are like these, I think they're like concrete blocks.
0: Mm-hmm.
1: And again, this is all just what I remember from the meeting and seeing the drawings. And it's like, it kind of cuts off some of the parking. So like you pull in and you could easily like bash into one of these concrete blocks. So yeah, obviously that was just the first sort of
0: There's got to be a better way to do that. Yeah.
1: So, you know, they're figuring it out. People, I know there was a lot of support for the, it was like the third design presented and it kind of looked like a train depot. Like I think it had the, you know, the roof like sloping on two sides.
0: Yep.
1: And, but I don't know if that was the most expensive option as well.
0: Yeah.
1: So there was one called a mono slope that seemed to be the most popular. But yeah, it'll be interesting to see, you know, how they took all of that feedback and put it into, you know, revising this design. So I'll probably go to that too.
0: Yeah, that'll be an interesting meeting for sure.
1: That's in a couple weeks. Yeah.
0: Yeah. September
1: 15th. Keep an eye on that.
0: Yeah, there's a lot of stuff going on like next week.
1: Yes. There's another Coffee and Hard Hats meeting coming up. That's Wednesday at 9. That's going to be at the Transportation Center on Gilbo Ave this month. Last month, they chose to move it to Central Square, and one of the loudest pieces of construction equipment was in use, and so that was a mistake.
0: I understand the vision. Execution was not great.
1: Right, because it's like, I understand they wanted to be downtown and be like, okay, and here are the trees that we're gonna that are coming down, and But we were literally standing on top of each other and still could barely hear each other.
0: Yeah.
1: So yeah, we're going to have it in the regular spot next week. But yeah, those have been going really well, I think. They've got a good turnout.
0: So can you can remind me, the public is invited to those.
1: That's right.
0: And that's where they can like ask questions.
1: That's right.
0: Things like that.
1: Yeah. So it's attracted, you know, several downtown business owners so far. Not too many members of the public, but yeah, people, you know.
0: Who runs it? With a stake. Don Lucier, public
1: works
0: director?
1: Don Lucier does, yeah. So yeah, they're definitely a great resource. So yeah, if you have questions, get to one of those meetings.
0: Yeah, for sure.
1: So,
0: We only have a couple of minutes left while we're on the topic of it. We got, you know, our weekly update about construction projects happening.
1: Yes.
0: Across the city. Obviously there's Central Square where it's happening, Marlboro Street, Key Road, which I did drive by. They are paving like the Staples parking lot and stuff like that. George Street Bridge is still closed. Eastern Avenue and Transportation Heritage Trail work continues at the Transportation Heritage Trail and Trailhead as Gordon's Property Services and Maintenance installs gravel, fencing, and concrete sidewalks ahead of paving scheduled to begin September 8th. So that's next week.
1: Is there always this much construction? I feel like every week it's like list is huge.
0: I know. It feels like strange. Obviously, you know, summer is construction season. There's always a lot of construction, but it just feels like there's even more this year.
1: Yeah.
0: Than there has been in the past. Let's see. Walker Street. Where's Walker Street?
1: I don't know
0: where that is off the top of my head. They're installing water main valves at Walker Street and Kenworth Avenue. They did that earlier this week. Let's see. Birch Street water system project that was scheduled to begin this past Tuesday. City Hall parking garage is still closed. City will also temporarily close the parking deck at the City Hall parking garage. That was beginning at 4 a.m. Yesterday, Friday, while the Highway Division applies parking space line striping, the deck will remain closed until noon to allow for traffic. See, that was on Friday. City is asking motorists and other travelers to exercise caution around construction crews. So they're all over the city. So just, you know, if you come across a construction crew, slow down, go slow, follow the directions of traffic control personnel and all that stuff. So lots going on there. We still got a couple minutes left. We have a bunch of events to talk about that we're going to talk about when we come back from the break. We still have a couple of other news stories to talk about. Obviously, the primary is coming up on Tuesday.
1: Thank you for that reminder.
0: I'm just kind of talking about something happening. I'm like, oh yeah, the primary is coming up. That's happening
1: next week.
0: It's
1: really busy.
0: Yeah, it
1: I'm
0: is
1: like,
0: really
1: why?
0: Busy.
1: Oh, that's why. Yeah.
0: Yeah. So we will talk about all of that coming up in just a few minutes. So stick around and we will be right back.

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6: 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This is My Keene Now and Next. Nicole and I have been talking about some top news stories from this past week, some events coming up this weekend, and we've got a little bit more to talk about for the second half of the show here. We just mentioned right before the break that the primary is coming up, and we had a couple of guests on Dan's program this week. A couple of candidates. We had Scott Brown, who is he's a Republican running for the U.S. Senate, for the seat being vacated by Senator Jean Shaheen, as she is not seeking re-election. So he was on. And then earlier in the week, we had Maggie Goodlander, who currently is the Congressional District 2 representative. She's running for re-election. She's a Democrat. She was on the program as well. You can find the full interviews of both of those and articles detailing what they talked about at MyKeeneNow.com.
7: Yes, it's been a star-studded week.
6: Yes, for sure.
7: We
6: had a bunch
7: Media
6: last
7: Group.
6: Week, too, yeah.
7: Yeah.
6: And just while we're on the topic, primary, September 8th. Keene, you're going to vote at your usual wards. You can find all of that. I'm not going to try and list it off the top of my head right now. I probably could.
7: You probably could.
6: But I won't. That's all. It's on the city's website, so you can go. You can go to your town's website and find information about voting times, polling locations, things like that. So,
7: The Cheshire County veterans can get $20 in farmers market vouchers throughout September. So you can go to the farmers market in Keene or any market. Actually, there's several others in the area.
6: Yep.
7: So it's the Cheshire County Conservation District offering these,
6: and
7: they're bringing
6: it
7: back.
6: Year.
7: Yes, yeah. It's Veteran Appreciation Month. It's running since 2018, and veterans who live in Cheshire County can receive one voucher per weekend, which is nice. Yeah, at participating farmers markets while supplies last. It's intended as a community thank you to veterans rather than a needs-based benefit. And it provides a boost to local farmers, of course, and helps connect residents with locally produced food. So vouchers will be distributed on first-come, first-served basis at designated Veteran Appreciation Month booths. And let's see, there's 5 markets participating this year. So Keene, of course, Hinsdale, Jaffrey, Winchester, and Ringe are all participating. You got to provide proof of Cheshire County residency and veteran status to receive a voucher. Driver's license or piece of mail can be used to establish residency. And acceptable forms of veteran ID include a copy of a DD-214, a veteran's health identification card, a VA Choose VA veteran's ID card, New Hampshire driver's license with a veteran designation, or retired military ID card. And so, yeah, it's available to all of Cheshire County, every community. And

0: And this is in in partnership with Cheshire Medical Center's Center for Population Health. And let's see, where can you go online? I'm looking. It's CheshireConservation.org/veterans for more info. So that's a pretty nice program.
1: Yeah.
0: For vets. Yeah, cool. And speaking of healthy food, how's that for a transition? I actually ran a story written about this young man, written by Melissa Callender, who I believe her child and this young boy are friends, and that's how I found out about him. His name's Eli Tibaldi, and you may have seen it on Facebook, but he put up a page basically with a form for people to sign up interested in a Trader Joe's coming to Keene. So it was really, really interesting when I posted this story, the feedback on social media was really kind of all over the place. Yeah. I feel like from people being super excited, you know, people that travel to other Trader Joe's like myself, yep. myself included, you too, right? Yep. I mean, I go to the one in Hadley, but I know this one in Bedford.
1: I usually go to Nashua.
0: And so, yeah, he started this campaign to bring one to Keene, 13 years old. And so far, I think it had, last time I checked, it had around 800, there's 800 people.
1: Last time I checked, there was over 1,000.
0: Oh, okay. Well, there you go. I think what we're doing here is helping. Mm-hmm. And so a representative of Trader Joe's, I think he was like the real estate, you know, guru, got back to Eli and said, you know, was kind of asking him like, oh, where do you think it should go? And so that launched a whole conversation about, should it go in the former Joann Fabrics space mm-hmm. or the former liquor store?
1: By the way, Trader Joe's is a grocery store. I don't
0: that's
1: know.
0: Right. Oh, sorry. I didn't say that. But yes, for those living under a rock. No,
1: we actually went there like the weekend before we had Jacqueline. We went because they're like famous for like all of their like frozen foods. We went there,
0: so
1: and we got
0: good.
1: A bunch of stuff.
0: Oh my gosh.
1: For after Jacqueline got here.
0: And I will say it's pretty remarkable. You can pretty much fill your cart for mm-hmm. like $100 or yeah. less and feed yourself and your family for probably like a week, I would say. Mm. And there's certain products that they carry that are like their store brand that I will travel for. Like body care
1: soup
0: stuff.
1: Soup dumplings?
0: Oh, soup dumplings.
1: Oh,
0: I haven't
1: so
0: tried
1: good.
0: That. They what was the chicken tikka masala talking about the frozen food? Oh, so amazing. And their bagel season, the everything bagel seasoning. Mm-hmm. I like stock up when yep. I go there. So there's certain products they have that yeah are just beloved. Mm-hmm. And so it'll be interesting. So then, you know, our Sean Patrick had Eli on as a guest to talk about this. And Sean worked for Trader Joe's.
1: Yep, before he came here.
0: For many years. And so yeah, it was just interesting talking about whether or not this was a big enough market for them
1: yeah,
0: to
1: I've
0: move.
1: Seen a lot of things about how like we're not like the demographic that yes. Trader Joe's looks for and things like that.
0: Which I find interesting. Yeah. But, you know, a lot of other folks also had things to say about a Trader Joe's, you know, putting local businesses mm-hmm. out of business, like the Banana Food Co-op. But I think it's very different.
1: Yeah, the thing with Trader Joe's, too, is, like, they don't have a deli and,
0: yes.
1: like, things like that. So, right. you know, like, you're not going to get some people aren't going to get everything you need from a trip to Trader Joe's.
0: That's sometimes.
1: Right. They yeah. don't have a butcher. They don't, like, things like that.
0: Exactly. They do have produce,
1: yep.
0: which is nice. And I think they do they do beer and wine? I can't even remember.
1: There is
0: a small selection.
1: Yeah.
0: Yeah. But they're kind of known for, like you said, their frozen foods, their snack foods.
1: Yeah.
0: are incredible, and some of their non-food stuff, like I said, I get like body care products
1: beautiful
0: there that are
1: flowers.
0: Incredible. Yes.
1: Yeah.
0: So it's just a nice store, and you know, again, but it brings up that topic of, you know, sort of chain stores mm-hmm. competing with local businesses.
1: The same thing that happened when Crumbl did their pop-up here.
0: Right. Yeah. And we still haven't heard anything about that. Nope. I know that they did really well, the yeah. pop-up. So, but again, Keene's in that sort of nebulous sort of spot, you know, size wise and location wise, where it's like, oh, you know,
1: it's
0: are we going to make
1: like,
0: a profit if
1: yeah.
0: we put a chain store here?
1: I think,
0: you
1: like,
0: know?
1: companies like this need to not

0: just look at Keene, because like Keene is like the epicenter of hub. Cheshire County. That's like you're not just going to draw people from Keene.
1: No, of course not.
0: All over the county.
1: I'm sure all of these, you know, studies must have been done, but you know, and we do have plenty of chain stores. So and I mean, I'm not certainly not an expert, but everyone seems to coexist. I mean, I know if anything, a lot of the chain stores have gone out of here. So, and local businesses still thrive. You know, we have Barnes and Noble. Toadstool's not going anywhere. Right. Toadstool lived through Borders books. If you remember when Borders was there, that closed. So yeah, it's an interesting conversation. And again, I don't, you know, I don't have any data. I don't know any studies have been done on this as far as, you know, just over the years. If you know, local businesses have gone out when a chain store comes to town, you know, but so anyways, I, you know, everybody seemed to commend Eli anyway for,
0: it's
1: for
0: funny,
1: the work
0: I,
1: he's doing.
0: When this first started, I don't think anybody realized that Eli was a 13-year-old boy.
1: No.
0: And I think I saw a change after people realized that people got much nicer, like much softer when they realized that like he's just a kid who's excited about something.
1: That's right. He hasn't bought real estate. Somebody said. So no, it's such a great story though. He's just an exceptional kid. So let's see what else we got. Abby,
0: only other thing I have in front of me here was that motorcycle dirt bike pursuit.
1: That's right, I forgot
0: about
1: that.
0: It's funny, it's like a motorcycle pursuit, but then you read it and the guy was actually on a dirt bike. I don't know.
1: That was an odd story, wasn't it?
0: It was. This happened last Saturday. An 18-year-old Sharon man was arrested after police say he fled a traffic stop on a dirt bike and led officers on a high-speed pursuit through Marlborough and Dublin. So this was on August 29th, started around 8:15. Marlborough police officer conducting an overtime patrol observed a group of motorcycles traveling west on Route 101 near Roxbury Road. According to police, two of the motorcycles were traveling well above the posted speed limit, and an officer attempted to stop the group, but three of the five riders fled. Police say one rider later identified as 18-year-old Carson Traffy of Sharon. Sorry, I'm like fighting for my life here.
1: Oh my gosh. Would you like me to finish?
0: Yeah, if you want to pick up where I left off.
1: So 18-year-old Carson Traffy of Sharon, he was operating a red 2024 Honda 450 dirt bike. He reportedly reversed direction near Route 124 and continued east on 101 toward Dublin. And then the pursuit continued at high speeds through Dublin. So we had a high-speed police chase through Dublin before it ended near Old County Road, where police said Traffy's motorcycle ran out of fuel. Yeah, that can happen when you're in a police chase. You got to make sure you're gassed up beforehand if you're going to do that. I'm just kidding. He was taken into custody without further incident, transported to Cheshire County House of Correction. He faces charges of felony reckless conduct with a deadly weapon. This is no joke. Misdemeanor disobeying an officer, misdemeanor resisting arrest, and reckless operation, a violation. So, yes, and Marlborough police are still investigating this and asking the public for help, identifying the other riders who fled the traffic stop.
0: Yeah, I was going to say, we really only heard about him. We don't know about the other people who fled.
1: Yeah, so contact the Marlborough Police Department if you have any info on that. That this makes me think of all of the other police pursuits that where the rider isn't caught, because as we know, motorcycles can probably go a little faster than police cars. So you could definitely probably outrun a police officer pretty easily. So I wonder how often this actually happens when no one is actually apprehended. So the Historical Society is they opened their exhibit this Wednesday, Zooks No Cukes, devoted to the International Zucchini Festival of the 1980s. So the public reception happened Wednesday, but the exhibit's going to be on display through December 31st. So the festival, which is no longer, obviously, began in 1982. I do remember it when I first moved to Keene in the mid-80s. It was a fundraiser for the Harrisville School before it grew into a regional attraction that drew thousands of people and attracted attention from major newspapers, including the Boston Globe, Newsday, and the Wall Street Journal. Now, more than four decades later, the Historical Society is bringing the festival back to life through photos, memorabilia, video, interviews, and hands-on activities. And so, yeah, you can, Historical Society, if you haven't been there, it's on Main Street. I should probably have the address.
0: Well, you're looking
1: for
0: that
1: Lower Main.
0: What's funny is I think I mentioned this to my parents, and they had no clue what I was talking about.
1: Are you serious?
0: Yeah, they didn't remember.
1: Even I remember it. I never went, but I remember it.
0: Or someone was like, there's a pickle festival. I was like, yes, I'm aware of the pickle festival. Yeah. That's not what I'm talking about.
1: Yeah. Yeah. And there's also, there is a cookbook that they are selling at the bookstore, and I bought one. And so I'm super excited to, I assume the farm stands still have zucchini out. I need to check. I haven't been over to Green Wagon Farm where I go for quite a while. But yeah.
0: Wow, we've been getting corn from there. It's so good.
1: They have the best, like, of everything, I swear. They're fruit, too, when they have fruit, berries, of course, but their melons, I think they grow those there. They're incredible. I love Green Wagon Farm. I cannot say enough about it.
0: By the way, I just mentioned the Pickle Fest. I was wondering when it is. It's September 26th.
1: Yeah, I won't be here. I'll be on vacation.
0: That's right.
1: I did go last year for the first time ever, and it was amazing.
0: Mm-hmm.
1: It was like huge. First of all, I couldn't believe like the footprint of it. It was like, it was a lot of walking.
0: Yeah.
1: But oh my God, so much good food. And there was one vendor who had like all these different kinds of pickles, like, you know, marinating, sitting in different kinds of stuff, like, you know, of course, like vinegar with like garlic, but like some were that were like in wine and vodka and like gin. It was incredible. So yeah, I spent a lot of money. It was fun. I love pickles so much. That festival's made for me. I can't believe I just made it there for the first time. Let's see what else we got. Okay, we already talked about Key Music Fest and Art in the Park. So also the Guilford Fair in Guilford, Vermont is happening this weekend. And I need to double check. I have it as Sunday and Monday, but I think I might want to double check on that. Let's see. Where can we go for more info?
2: What is it?
1: Guilford Fair.
0: Guilford Fair. I'll look it up. You can keep going.
1: It's at the fairgrounds, which is at 163 Fairground Road in Guilford, Vermont. So let's see, they are doing, it's the traditional agriculture fair, which is lovely. I love a fall fair featuring farm animals, exhibits, a farmer's market, classic cars, sheep shearing, ox pulls, bingo, talent show, rides, and more.
0: It is Saturday, September 5th, 8 to 4. Fairgrounds open for picnicking with live music.
1: Okay.
0: Saturday, 10 to 3, Fitch Hall exhibit registration.
1: Yep.
0: Sunday, September 6th, gates open at 7 a.m. Okay. And then Monday, Labor Day, gates open at 7 a.m.
1: So the whole weekend.
0: Yep.
1: Okay, good. And admission's only $10 for adults, $5 for children, 6 to 14, and free for children 5 and younger. And yeah, so I have heard great things about that fair. I've never been, but I mean, it's so close. It's just right beyond Brattleboro. Yeah. So
0: all I did, by the way, I mean, you can find this on Mikey now too, but all I did was search Guilford Fair, yeah, Vermont. I mean, it's the first thing that came up.
1: I think we all know how to use the Googleator now. So also happening, Sunday, tomorrow, Growth by Giving Music Fest, 11 to 7. That's at Tempest's Restaurant at 401 Winchester Street in Keene. It's actually the outdoor courtyard where they set this up. Tickets are $40. This is the second annual festival. It combines live music with fundraising for local nonprofits. And the lineup includes, I know there's like a reggae band. Waking Finnegan is like a Celtic band, Irish music. Super Unknown, I believe, is a Soundgarden tribute band. And then Draw the Line is the headliner. And they are an Aerosmith tribute band. They're like the preeminent, or are they Aerosmith approved or something, I think was
0: the only one approved. Yeah.
1: And so there's going to be food, drinks, raffles, nonprofit activities part of the day. I went last year to the first one and it was super fun. It brought out a lot of people, a lot of dancing. They had a Tom Petty tribute band, which were incredible. So yeah, it was a fun day, live music and yeah, just hanging out and with friends and yeah.
0: Cool.
1: So there's no shortage of things to do this weekend. That is for sure. Let's see what else, Abby, anything else you want to talk about? What are you doing this weekend?
0: Recovering and mothering.
1: Okay. Yeah.
0: David and I did talk about going to Trader Joe's.
1: You did?
0: We did talk about taking
1: okay.
0: a trip.
1: Plug, plug.
0: Because I think, don't cancel me. I think he wants to go to Crumble too. So
1: you're canceled. That's
0: so,
1: it.
0: So we might take a trip out to Nashua.
1: But. Yep. That sounds like a fun day.
0: Mm-hmm.
1: Lots of good eats.
0: Did you have pet of the week?
1: Yeah, pet of the week. This week we have Ruckus, also Dan Mitchell's dog's name.
0: Unrelated.
1: Unrelated. An 8-year-old Shiba Inu. Oh, I love those. With a fun-loving personality and plenty of puppy energy despite being a senior. Ruckus is potty trained, does well when left home alone, especially if he can skip the crate. He loves riding shotgun in the car and would make a wonderful companion for adventures. Ruckus has lived peacefully with a larger dog for 4 years and can enjoy the company of other dogs when introductions are slow and thoughtful. Oh, he has experience living with children ranging from toddlers to around 10 years old and generally interacts appropriately, although his enthusiasm can sometimes lead to jumping. With his affectionate nature, good house manners, love of car rides, and youthful spirit, Ruckus has a lot of wonderful qualities to offer. He's looking for a family who will appreciate his personality, give him time to adjust to new situations, and enjoy all the fun and companionship this energetic senior has to give. So again, that's at the Ruckus is available for adoption at the Monadnock Humane Society on Route 10 in Swansea. I would love to just adopt all of these animals.
0: I know.
1: I really, really, really would.
0: I want a Shiba so bad.
1: They're beautiful.
0: They're so cute. So sweet.
1: Yeah. What is Roxy?
0: She's a mutt. We got her tested. She literally, one of the things came back like super mutt. She's definitely super got some mutt. Chihuahua. She's got some pit bull.
1: Interesting.
0: Shar-Pei.
1: Oh, wow.
0: Mm-hmm.
1: Yeah, you wonder, like, how does that happen?
0: Mm-hmm. We got, like, a whole, like, detailed thing about, like, her, like, family tree and stuff like that. I don't know how accurate these things are, but it was cool.
1: I don't either.
0: Do.
1: Everybody jokes around about that that's, like, quite the racket they charge you. Mm-hmm. Like, you're going to question it. How are you going to know?
0: Right.
1: If it's right or wrong.
0: She definitely has, like, if you look at her face, she looks like a black mouth car because she has, like, her black mouth and everything.
1: Ooh, I've never seen those.
0: And there are just things that she does that were, like, yeah, that's a Chihuahua thing. She does a lot of Chihuahua things. She's a rescue from Puerto Rico, so
1: Chihuahuas are typically very loud. I feel like they're like a big dog in a tiny body.
0: That's exactly what Roxy thinks she is.
1: Yeah, exactly. I know. That is funny. I think all small dogs have a little amount of attitude like that. I don't think they're aware of their size.
0: No,
1: especially like compared to other dogs. Mm-hmm. I don't think they get that. Yeah.
0: Yeah.
1: Which is hilarious.
0: But when people ask me what she is, I literally just say she's a super mutt.
1: Super mutt. So that means she's a real, real mutt. Mm-hmm. Like she's broken down. Like her pie chart is like just little slivers.
0: Yep.
1: Like all the way around of like everything.
0: Like it didn't even bother trying to tell me everything that was in the super mutt. It just said super mutt.
1: So. Oh my gosh.
0: All right. Well, we still have a couple minutes left. We talked about it earlier in the show, but just in case for anybody who missed it, Art in the Park and Keene Music Festival are both happening this weekend because we were just talking about all of the other things going on this weekend.
1: Yes.
0: So Art in the Park, let's see, is today and tomorrow, 10 to 4, in Ashuelite River Park. This is their 68th year.
1: Yep.
0: That's going on in Ashuelite Park. Over 80 artists expected to fill the park with tents showcasing work in a wide range of mediums, including oil, watercolor, pastels, mixed media, sculpture, photography, digital media, all kinds of things. So that's going on. And then the Keene Music Festival, not to be confused with the Growth by Giving Music Festival, which I kept kind of like merging the two in my head.
1: Uh-huh.
0: But yeah, the Keene Music Festival is returning. This is happening today. Kind of unofficial start is at 10:30.
1: It was like a mixture. It showed like what, like some of the genres of music.
0: Yeah.
1: Didn't have that there. Just like all so many.
0: Let's see.
1: It's like every possible genre you could dream up.
0: Yeah, I'm not seeing it like really.
1: Including like several that I'd never heard of. So, yeah. But yeah, they have they tried not to do that this year. It's like put just like one genre of music at one stage.
0: Yeah.
1: Another genre, you know, they mix it up. But it used to be City Tire had all of like the loud stuff, punk and metal. But it's always fun and entertaining. And, but yeah, they mixed it up a little this year, which is nice.
0: Wide range of performers. Let's see, there's a City Tire stage, Railroad Square, Gallery Alley, Monadnock Food Co-op, Chapters Cafe, Lamson Street, Black Cloud Brewing.
1: There was some electronica this year. I'm friends with a couple of the organizers, and so he was one of them was telling me last night, you know,

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1: Good morning, neighbors. Happy to have you on board with us this morning. It's a Tuesday, August 11th, year 2026. Summer rapidly slipping by. Pretty soon we'll be into the autumn time of the year. As promised, joining us on the show, one of our favorite guests, Eric Orff, is joining us for the entire program this morning for over 50 years. Certified wildlife biologist, experiencing everything that's wild in New Hampshire. He joins us once a month to talk about that exactly, what's wild in New Hampshire. His book, What's Wild? A Half Century of Wisdom from the Woods and Rivers of New England, is available online. You can also buy it wherever books are sold. Wonderful stories about all the years that he spent in the woods and the fields and the forests and on the rivers and streams and lakes here in the state of New Hampshire. To participate, to join us with what you've seen, what you're wondering about, your questions, 603-357-1290 if you want to speak with our very special guest, Eric Orff. Eric, nice to have you join us here in August. Good morning.
3: Yeah, good morning, Dan and WKBK listeners. Thanks so much for having me.
1: If you hear birds, if you hear animals, if you hear roosters in the background, Eric is doing it from outside. We're talking about the great outdoors, so Eric always goes outside. Which we appreciate. Before we get right into it, Eric just had, really, it was a once-in-a-lifetime, a dream trip to go up to Labrador. Tell us all about that, Eric. That must have been incredible.
3: Yeah, Dan, you know, it was a dream that started when I was in college in the 1969. One of my classmates in the wildlife management program, there were only five of us, his grandfather had taken him to Labrador and showed me some pictures of some giant brook trout that he had caught. And it set the clock in motion for me to get up there someday, and I managed to pull it off 57 years later with luckily my son-in-law and some of his family members. There were eight of us in total, and we actually flew into from Boston to Halifax up to Goose Bay, a very interesting place, a huge base during World War II where actually planes, it was a fuel stop, so planes going to Europe, being delivered to Europe to fight the war, would land in Drenya Field in Manchester to fuel up and then head up to Goose Bay before crossing into England. So it was one of the steps that was created during World War II. And so we flew into there and took a float plane from there, a Twin Otter float plane, a sizable craft that took all eight of us and a week's worth of provisions, flew into this remote lake, 75 miles of wilderness we flew over, and not a sign of a person. I mean, it was primordial forest, really, a beautiful scenery to see, and settled in this lake. This lake has some cabins called Igloo Lake. Igloo Lake is in, you know, the Eskimos build the igloos, so Igloo Lake, Labrador, and settled in there in a wonderful lodge, and it was all on solar power, and the fishing was wonderful. Huge pike the length of my arm, one after another. I did manage to land some big brook trout, three, and they're known for their big brook trout. And they said that two of them had been caught there this summer that were close to 10 pounds. Now, wow. The one I got was more like 6 pounds, and I didn't get a picture because he slipped out of the net before I got a picture of him.
1: Oh, sure. Sure it did, Eric.
3: Well, it's on video. No, it's on video, but not a picture.
1: All right, that's what they all say, you know, the one that got away.
3: Yeah, my son-in-law actually got a video of it slipping out of the net. So at least it was in the net. I considered it caught.
1: Now, were you fishing? How big was the lake?

0: Did you go out on boats or canoes or kayaks or from shore? Or
1: sizable lake, and it's fly fishing only. So it was. I hadn't touched a fly rod in a couple of decades, but I managed to wing the fly out far enough, and then we trolled for the pike. So it was an exciting week up there, and very grateful to have had a chance to go.
0: Now, did you have a chance to eat some of the fresh caught fish?
1: Well, you do catch and release. You know, okay, these trout are that's how they make their living.
0: I got you.
1: They don't remove them.
0: I got you.
1: And would you want to?
0: Yeah. Now, did you have an opportunity, because I know you love being in the forest and you know so much about it, and you talk about just how untouched and pristine the woods must be. Did you have a chance to take a little hike?
1: Not very far. It's the forest itself, unless you're on a trail, it's very dense. That spruce fir forest is like a wall of material that it would take some effort to get through that.
0: I got
1: but there
0: you.
1: Are trails, and certainly got around on those around the lodge and out to the river and such. There's a couple of rivers right there too.
0: It must have been amazing if you'd look up at the stars at night with no light pollution or anything around you. That must be incredible.
1: Oh, yeah, the sky was full of stars.
0: Yeah, nice. I asked Eric if he saw a bear. He didn't, but somebody else did. But also you said somebody saw a marten?
1: Yeah, pine marten, the bear. I did see a golden eagle, so a rare thing for me to watch a golden eagle wing over one afternoon. So that was a good sighting for me. It's a rare thing to see for me.
0: Yeah, yeah. Well, it's just a trip of a lifetime, your bucket list. I'm very happy that you got to do that. We already have a person on the phone line. I have some email questions. I have what I call my Eric stack of stuff that I collect for a whole month that I want to talk to you about. Eric Orff is here. You can be too on WKBK's Open Mic program. You're on with Eric. Good morning.
2: Well, good morning again, Dan.
0: Good morning.
2: My neighbor has an infestation of jumping worms. Is there a way to get rid of them naturally without chemicals?
0: Jumping? What's a jumping worm?
2: Well, it looks like a night crawler, but it crawls like a snake.
0: Oh, geez.
2: And it's just the opposite. You know, night crawlers are good for your soil. Evidently, these destroy it.
0: Oh, geez. And you know anything about those, Eric? I know you're not a... I don't even know. What would that... That wouldn't be entomology. I'm not sure what a worm is.
1: Yeah, was doing an interview with someone about goes out and collects stuff in the wild to eat, and in a particular garden they had. Oh, she said, oh, look over here. In one of my beds, I got this invasive jumping worm. So I did get to see some in a raised bed. But as far as controlling them, boy, that's one for an expert beyond my expertise. It's a new species that we didn't have before. And the gentleman is right. They are not good for the soil. They are the opposite to our actually all of our worms are non-native. The great glaciers scraped them all off. So they're in reality, all of our worms, I think, are all invasive anyways from Europe. But in the jumping worms, that's fairly new, and it's beyond my expertise as to how to control jumping worms.
0: I did look it up because I'd never really heard of them either. They are from Asia. They are invasive. To manage and control them, collect worms after rain or using the mustard pour test. That's a third cup ground mustard in a gallon of water and dispose them in soapy water, vinegar, or a sealed plastic bag. Cover infested soil, mulch, or compost with clear plastic in warm months until the soil reaches 104 degrees. That'll kill the adults and the cocoons. Use heat-treated or bagged mulch and compost. Inspect plants before planting and avoid composting anything that has a jumping worm in it, Joe. So that might help out your neighbor as far as that's concerned. But again, you're right. That's not anything that you want to have around you. So, and that person you said, Eric, they don't that eats a bunch of stuff, they don't eat the jumping worms, right? You didn't say they ate them.
1: No.
0: That's gross.
1: Oh, no. They I'm sorry if I did. That was a misspeak.
0: They
1: destroy them every time they see when they destroy it.
0: Eric Orff is with us, wildlife biologist, if you want to join us on the program. Somebody sent me this, and this was an in-depth New Hampshire, but I'm sure you know the person, and you've referenced this before. It says the state has a new 1,308-acre wildlife management area. It's in Marlow and Alstead, so it's right here in Cheshire County, named for the late Ted Walski. the iconic wildlife biologist who was responsible for the reintroduction of wild turkeys to New Hampshire. They named a 1,300-acre wildlife management area here in Cheshire County after him. And I know you've talked about him anytime we talk about the wild turkeys.
1: Yes, so Ted was really a legend. In fact, pick up my book, What's Wild, you'll find at least two stories talking about Ted, and one includes the legendary Ted Walski, something like that. Anyway, Ted, I knew Ted for much of his career and beyond, and amazing man, knew just what a mind he had and such a hard worker. Ted would, in the 80s, Ted would catch some turkeys over there in the valley and ship them east, and I would take the turkeys and sprinkle them. So Ted was a turkey catcher for catching wild turkeys when there were almost none in the state, and in order to increase their numbers and their range, Ted would catch wild turkeys along the Connecticut River and ship them east, and I happened to be the one that sprinkled some of those turkeys. In fact, one of the first bunches I sprinkled was not far from my house in Upper City Road in Pittsfield, over this way, and then the Suncook River Valley, where I live. And Ted shipped them here, and I let him go. I said, when I interviewed Ted in, I think, the fall of November of 2019, before he retired, I did a little interview of Ted for my YouTube channel, What's Wild in New Hampshire. And Ted said, well, I remember letting some turkeys go on Upper City Road. And I remember, like from 1980 or so. Oh, no, Ted said, that was January 10th, 1979. You let them go here, and there was six hens and two toms. The guy had an amazing mind. He really did. Ted had the most amazing mind of anybody I knew, practically. He was a brilliant and legendary man here in New Hampshire, and I'm so happy, so absolutely happy that new wildlife management area will be named after Ted. So justified and wonderful to hear. And in fact, I think there's some kind of an opening in early September, like the 8th, is going to be an
0: official
1: unveiling
0: opening
1: of it. I intend to be there.
0: Yeah, it's terrific. And I knew that you knew him. He served with New Hampshire Fish and Game for over 47 years. He retired at the age of 76. And I think you were just barely ahead of him at UNH, right? He graduated at UNH in 73.
1: Yeah. I graduated in 72, so he was, but that was his master's.
0: Yeah, he says
1: I'm with the undergraduate. Yep.
0: This article says the population now of the wild turkeys is estimated to be at 50,000 birds, and our hunted species. The spring of 2025, hunters took over 4,800 birds, a 6% increase from the prior year. But this is especially this summer. A day doesn't go by right now, Eric, where I don't see some wild turkeys. They're everywhere, and we talked last month about the poults, and we had questions about that. They are just we drove to the seacoast and back this past week when I was on vacation, and virtually every town, my wife's like, look out, look, they're just everywhere. So that's all thanks to Ted that we have these wonderful wild turkeys. The other thing too, and I saw three of them in three different locations on my way to work today, foxes. One little one, it looked pretty young, so it might have been born this year, right at the top of my driveway. And you can see their eyes.
1: Wow.
0: They have the very, at night, the reflective eyes. And then two more on my way to the radio station this morning. So they're everywhere. We always like to begin, Eric, with you also talking about what's going on in the woods. We know that we made it through May and June and the babies being born and obviously getting older and getting to spread their legs or their wings a little bit now. What's going on in the forest in the dog days of August in New Hampshire? What's going on anywhere, forest or field?
1: Yeah, you know what brews up this time of year, and it's happened the last couple of weeks, is the crickets at night. The crickets and the cicadas will be soon, so the bird calls, I turn my Merlin app on now, and I get maybe four birds as opposed to, a few weeks ago, it would be 10 or a dozen birds. So the birds, the sound of the birds, and largely through the day, are diminished dramatically. But what is taking over for the diminishing bird calls are our insects at nighttime. And to me, if summer isn't summer until the crickets are sounding off in great abundance, and the night times are warm and full. The air is full of the sounds of crickets. I mean, you can just feel them cricketing around you. And I think something like eight different species in New Hampshire when I looked it up. Anyway, so the crickets will own the nights, and of course, about half afternoon we'll get the buzz of a cicada, and that's another wonderful sound of late summer. Oh, if you were a child and you heard the cicadas, you know, oh, school is around the corner.
0: Yeah. Yeah, it's, and I've told you, it's one of my favorite sounds ever. My dog was pawing at something in the lawn yesterday. I'm like, Ruckus, what do you got going on? And it was a cricket. He was just kind of, you know, investigating it. What's the bird I keep hearing in the background there?
1: Oh,
0: it was just, it was pretty loud a second ago.
1: Yeah, well. Yeah.
0: Of course, now it stops. Oh, there it is.
1: Yeah, I think it's a cardinal.
0: Okay. All right. It's just great ambiance. The only thing with crickets, if you get a cricket in the house, that's not good. If, you know, it just keeps chirping and then you can't find them. 603-357-1290. Eric Orff is here. If you have a question, an observation, something you want to share, then we'd love to hear about what you've seen that's wild in New Hampshire. Here's the email, Eric. It says, good morning, Dan. I was wondering, in case I don't have the opportunity to call into the program with Eric, could you ask him if he's ever seen an albino skunk in the years with Fish and Game? He says it was about 8:45 p.m. on July 26, 2026, while I was sitting outside on my deck listening to When Radio Was. That's on our radio station. He says, I noticed a critter waddling around, and to my surprise, it turned out to be an albino skunk. First time ever seeing one, and I felt pretty lucky to see it. Was curious about how rare of a sight it really is. And that's from Matthew, a loyal listener in Antrim. What about albino skunks, Eric?
1: Yeah, you know, the albinism is a rare thing. I have never seen myself an albino skunk. In fact, it's a, because some skunks can just naturally have a lot of white on them, and they don't have the pink eyes or pink nose that that a true albino would have. So I have never witnessed one myself, though I have seen an albino porcupine. I was checking duck boxes 1 year, and down in Londonderry, at Little Cohass Marsh, and lo and behold, up in the tree was an albino porcupine. Again, a very rare sighting for me and for most people. So, yeah, they're, all those animals that are albino are such rare. They're very rare. They certainly do occur, but they are very rare as far as I know of any reports over my 50-year career here in New Hampshire.
0: Have you ever seen an albino bear?
1: Oh, no, I don't, and I've never heard of one hardly at all anywhere.
0: Well, that would scare the hell out of you because you think it's a polar bear, and polar bears don't mess around.
1: Oh, yeah.
0: If I saw something big and white like that in the woods, you know, it's either, you know, a polar bear or a Bigfoot or a Yeti or something. I'm out, you know, that would just...
1: Or a really bad winter.
0: Yeah. That means things are getting much colder around here. Now, what about an albino deer? Because I know that those happen now and then, and moose.
1: Yeah, they're certainly reported more commonly than I would say of albino porcupine or skunk, but albino deer or partially albino, the piebald deer, they have a lot of white on them. I've not put my hands on, like, personally, on a total albino deer, but I have seen some that hunters have taken that have had a lot of white on them, but they weren't true albinos. They didn't have the pink eyes.
0: Right. As far as other things happening, we mentioned the turkeys, and we've noticed just in a couple of weeks how much bigger the baby turkeys have gotten. I've been seeing the little foxes. Are the little foxes, and I know I've asked you this before, when they start to leave the mom and start to head out on their own, will that happen this summer or fall? Because they don't stay a whole year with the mother, right? Or do they, the kits?
1: They generally leave them by fall. Certainly by winter, but, you know, by late summer, fall, they're beginning to disperse without a doubt. You know, and speaking of foxes, and let's connect them to the crickets. So what do baby turkeys and baby foxes and lots of animals eat in the summertime? It's the crickets. So that protein that they need to grow quickly is available in the number of crickets that we have. So the crickets may be cricketing, but they're also being devoured by the young of so many of our wildlife here in New Hampshire, including turkeys, and certainly foxes and stuff will eat crickets whenever they have a chance.
0: So that's an actual verb, the word cricketing? That's the...
1: I don't know.
0: I like it.
1: I might have made that one up.
0: Yeah, it works for me. You know, what's cricketing? It actually even sounds like cricket. Eric, have you yourself ever eaten a cricket?
1: No, I did I did. There was a dime bet when I was working the potato fields in Aroostook County, Maine, about if I would eat a worm for a dime, and I certainly did eat it. And I don't remember actually getting the dime from the bully.
0: Yeah, from the bully. My buddy Barry, who is a great outdoorsman himself, when he was a teenager at lunch, if he needed some money for lunch or he wanted to get a snack, somebody would give him like 50 cents if he'd eat a caterpillar or something, and he would, so he could get some money to get a snack. And it never seemed to bother him any, so he didn't seem to mind. Eric Orff, wildlife biologist for over 50 years in the state of New Hampshire, is our very special guest. Usually you'll find him with us on the second Tuesday of the month, like today. If you want to talk to him about something you've seen, a story that you recall, you're curious about something that's wild in New Hampshire or beyond, 603-357-1290, the number to call, and you can be next on our open mic program. We'll take a little break. We'll be back in just a moment. Wanted to talk to Eric a little bit about predators. And also, celebrity bald eagle Jackie has died. This is one of those eagles, I've talked before about it with Eric, that was seen with its partner and its baby eagles on a camera out in Big Bear Valley, and she's passed away. I'm going to talk to him a little bit about that. You'll be next, 603-357-1290. 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
3: 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Eric Orff, wildlife biologist, our special guest this morning. You can join us to talk about what's wild in New Hampshire at 603-357-1290. You and I have talked before. You've talked an awful lot about bald eagles and the resurgence and return to the state of New Hampshire. My wife especially is a big fan of, like, the eagle cams that are out there. There was one eagle family in particular out at Big Bear, California, where we've watched Jackie the bald eagle and her partner raise at least two broods of young bald eagles. The eagle pair became internet favorites thanks to a live nest camera operated by the nonprofit Friends of Big Bear Valley. Jackie had been nesting in the Big Bear area for years, where she and Shadow have raised eaglets together. The nest sits high in a Jeffrey pine tree near Big Bear Lake, more than 7,000 feet above sea level. She became very popular, but recently she was discovered injured. They say that it was actually territorial and that she was attacked by maybe a couple other bald eagles. She was brought to wildlife rehabilitation, but they announced yesterday, officials at the Ojai Raptor Center said that they're heartbroken that they weren't able to help her come back to better health and that she passed away. I'm not sure if you're familiar with this particular nesting couple, but I was interested in the whole territorialism, and they found her actually in a body of water. She was trying to get to shore. Very unfortunate. That this happened, but how common is that eagles attacking other eagles, Eric?
5: Well, certainly lots of animals are very territorial, including our own loons. They can be quite, I hate to use the word vicious, but they can be quite defensive when it comes to other birds. So the larger prey certainly have their territory. I am not aware in New Hampshire of bald eagles being killed by another eagle. That does happen with loons. I'm aware of that has happened in the past, to my recollection, that loons have attacked each other to the detriment of one of them. So it certainly is something. I don't think it's that common. New Hampshire, I know last year we had, I think, 110 pairs of eagles, bald eagles, up from zero when I first went to fishing game in the mid-70s, and now I think the first pair showed up in the early 80s up on Umbagog, and now we have

0: well over 100 pairs of ball eagles in New Hampshire, so a dramatic increase in their numbers. But, you know, when numbers go up, the squabbles go up as well. You know, they all want the, you know, the best habitat that they can find to raise their young, and they certainly are keen on protecting their territory. So it's certainly not surprising to me that something like that happened, but I think it's quite uncommon. Certainly one of the reasons is because we only have 110 pairs of bald eagles in New Hampshire, so they're not so competitive. If the numbers were higher than that, and certainly the possibility would go up as the density of eagles increase.
1: Yeah, and I guess that's right. There's a lot more room for them to spread out. So what does the male do? Does the male find another partner? Does he keep the nest and then share it with another female? Or what happens next? Because the male of the two is also very popular. What happens to him now?
0: Well, yeah, certainly he will without doubt find another mate. And I think it's the pair keeps in that same territory year round. So there will be another lady looking for a home without a doubt that, you know, that has enough food to raise a clutch in. So I don't think he'll be single for too long, because if you get good habitat, if you get a good place, somebody else wants to settle in there with you.
1: Eric Orff is with us, wildlife biologist on WKBK this morning. If you have a question about any of the animals, big or small, and not to mention salamanders and fish and frogs and everything else, raptors, all the birds that are surrounding us here in the state of New Hampshire, you're welcome to join us, 603-357-1290. Are you familiar with Doug Grelinski?
0: Oh, yeah.
1: Yeah. I feel. Go ahead. Well, he was
0: on staff when I was as well.
1: Yeah, and he writes a piece in the Union Leader, and he was talking about predators, and we've talked about that. I guess, you know, just about anything can be a predator or be preyed upon in the state of New Hampshire, depending on your size. But in one of his pieces he wrote, he says, "I've been a conservation officer for more than 2.5 decades, and I'm aware of how nature plays out. I was reminded of this firsthand encounter last week. I was driving down a backcountry road on a hot, sunny mid-afternoon. Seeing as I generally spend more time looking sideways than straight ahead, I was poking along pretty slowly. And on my right was one of the few remaining unmowed hay fields, as most farmers took advantage of last week's dry weather. In an instant, I witnessed a medium-sized coyote. He popped up in the field and then was running full steam, angling towards where the hedgerow and the road was traveling that I was on intersected. It was about 100 yards off the road to the right, 200 yards in front of me. I immediately let off the gas and coasted forward, doing my best to go into stealth mode. Beyond the hedgerow was a recently brushed hog field. My thought was that if I stealthily glided in, I might see him on the other side. I was still processing what was transpiring as the bolting coyote turned to the right and disappeared at full speed. But before I could even start to process what I saw, the coyote popped back up out into the field from where he had originated and now had a full-sized groundhog in his jaws. Upon popping out into the open, the coyote saw me for the first time, paused, stared at me for a moment, then loped off with his prize, off to feed on a hungry litter of fast-growing pups, no doubt. So you ever see, I mean, that's, I don't know what most people would do if they saw something like that, but that's pretty, it just shows you, because he knows to stop and take a look and watch to see what happens.
0: Exactly. When he said he put his car in stealth mode, so those of us and most New Hampshire citizens, I think, are just like me. Your head is on a swivel, driving safely, but you like to pay attention to what's around us. And, you know, when you see something like that, you certainly, when it's safe to do so, slow down, make sure you're paying attention with the road, but watch what's going on. And, you know, it happens every day here in New Hampshire. You know, coyotes probably catch several woodchucks a day in New Hampshire, without a doubt. You know, we have probably 3,000 or 4,000 coyotes, maybe 5,000 coyotes in the state. You know, they have a home range of about 25 square miles, so it's the adult pair, and they're young of the year. So, you know, 3 to 5 coyotes, and if you take 9,000 square miles in New Hampshire, divided by 25 and multiply by 4, that's the number I use for the number of coyotes in New Hampshire, although all the habitats might take out. So 3,000 or 4,000, 5,000 coyotes. So every day, there's without a doubt this interaction happening. We just don't get to see it. So good luck to Doug to be able to witness something like that. That was an awesome thing to see. But, you know, paying attention in New Hampshire, well, first of all, you're going to see these things. Second of all, you're not going to run them over. So when you see wildlife in action, get off the pedal and onto the brake.
1: Yeah.
0: And pay attention.
1: And take a second to observe what's going on. And we know that some people, coyotes as being varmints and being harmful, and you don't necessarily want them around. But anybody with a really nice vegetable garden will tell you they don't want a woodchuck around. They want a groundhog around, and this is part of what coyotes help do, right? If we didn't have coyotes and fox and things that preyed upon all these little rodents, just imagine how many squirrels we'd have in the backyard. So,
0: They do eat all the above, and also, to be fair, they eat their share of deer fawns. So, any predator is going to be eating what is easiest to catch and most available. And come late May and June, you know, we got 80,000, probably 80,000 does in New Hampshire, females producing a couple of fawns each. So, somebody needs to trim those back, and the coyotes help do that.
1: Yep, they do. Here's a question my wife had wanted me to ask you, too, because, again, and we talk about it all the time, you talk about it, the owls and the hawks, all the raptors. We have, two or three different types of owls on our property and around where we live. Red-tailed hawks are very, just see them all over the Monadnock region. I see them a lot sitting up on streetlight posts along the roadways here in Keene, and they're obviously looking down into the fields that are on the edge, for the smaller animals. But like you, we have a really nice bird feeder, and we enjoy all the different birds. The squirrels can't get to it, the bear can't get to it. I have it suspended from a tree. But my wife was wondering, because some pretty decent-sized birds will be at our bird feeder or in the holly bush next door, or they're on the ground eating the fallen seeds. And we're wondering why we've never seen, whether it's a large hawk or a smaller hawk, a sharp shank hawk, an owl.
0: Yep, sure.
1: Why we've never seen them come down and get a bird at the bird feeder? Are they just too small? They're not worthwhile, and a hawk can't catch them? We just haven't had it timed it right, but
0: that was it. The timing was not there, and it's like me and bobcats. All my neighbors see bobcats. Me, I don't see them. So it's the chance thing. Again, like I mentioned, the coyotes eating woodchucks every day. Hawks are taking birds every day, and often from around bird feeders, because that's where the animals are concentrated. So, and of course, at nighttime, the owls would be there. Most people don't realize we have two shifts of animals at our bird feeders. Birds by day, and by night, you might have some mice or woodland rats or flying squirrels. So there's another whole group of animals that enjoy our bird feed at nighttime that come out just in time for the owls to look for dinner. So our bird feeders are really a feeding station for avian predators as well, hawks and owls. So it certainly goes on. We just don't always get to see it.
1: Yeah. And maybe I overthink this, Eric, but maybe you've thought of this too. I'll see a mouse scurry across the lawn or a chipmunk or something, and I'm like, it must be heck being a little animal like that, because everything wants to eat you. And yet I'll see a chipmunk just sitting out there on a rock, out in the open, just chewing on an acorn or something. I'm like, dude, you're going to get eaten. It's nature, and they're used to it, but talk about anxiety, I guess. Maybe I'm overthinking it a little bit.
0: Well, I think what you're not thinking is in reality, it's part of nature that a lot of the young born this year, for instance, I think I read recently that upwards of 90% of the birds that were born over the last few weeks will not make it to winter. So, the mortality rate's high, especially in juveniles. Once you make past that first winter, you get a better chance. I think even with squirrels, most of them live a year or two, but if you can get to a year old, your chance of living to be three or four go up substantially. So, our wildlife have a lot of young, and listen to the blue jays. We might have a hawk nearby here. Blue jays have all of a sudden wound up. So wildlife is in abundant in the spring to feed the next generations of the predators that are up the food chain. And Yeah, we got something going on with the Blue Jays here, don't we?
1: Yeah, it sounds great. I'm loving it. 603-357-1290. We have a few moments left with Eric if you have a question or something you want to relate to him. We know that you love fish.

0: fishing and you were just up in Labrador. I was talking with our weatherman the other day about just how warm the lakes are right now, even the ocean up around 70 degrees and lake temperatures up around 80. What sort of an impact does that have on the fish, the amphibians, the otters, the beavers? Any real impact since, you know, they're landlocked? The fish, I guess, just can swim deep. But any impact that you can think of? Loons? We just saw a couple of loons the other day when we were kayaking. That this warm, you know, this warm summer, this hot summer, and the warm water. Any impact on the animals?
1: Well, it does. You know, certainly for our waters, particularly our smaller brooks and streams, when you have warm water, there's less oxygen in it. So, brook trout, you know, the native wild brook trout can succumb to a lack of oxygen in our streams, and when it gets warm like that, and they dry up with the droughts we've been having. And so it does impact things. For instance, the moose, when summers are hot and warm, they don't produce enough. They don't put enough body fat in order to have a calf. Now, when we did the first moose study in the mid '80s, almost all female moose over age 3 had twin calves every year, and all the moose appeared to have calves. Now, less than half of the female moose produce a calf, and when they do, it's only one. So we are losing our moose as our summer's warm. It has to be below 70 degrees for a moose to really be comfortable to eat. So when our summer days get hot, but more so when the nights don't cool down, the moose don't feed and don't produce the calves in order to sustain the population. So it is impacting some species more than others.
0: And I hadn't thought about that. So not just things in the water, but just in general. The impact we talk about when we have the real brutal winters and a lot of snow, the deer population, right? It's easier for predators to catch deer and things of that nature. But I never thought about even the mammals and the hot summer weather. Question from a listener. Eric Orff is with us on email. And again, like so many of us, enjoy watching the deer, the young deer now. The fawns are starting to lose their spots and starting to grow a little bit bigger. But the person wanted to know, in seeing the deer that graze around their house, why is it that they tend to eat more like trees and bushes and not just the nice green grass on the lawn? I don't know if they're trying to. They're probably thankful the deer aren't munching their lawn, but.
1: Well, deer are browsers. You know, people think of cows and horses as grazers, so they eat the grass. Deer are browsers. Browsers eat a lot of brush, like a moose. You know, if you filled your bathtub with twigs and bush ends, a moose would eat it in a day. Now, certainly a deer is not going to eat a bathtub full of browse, but they'll eat quite a bit. They'll put a dent in it. So they eat a variety of things. The woods are really a smorgasbord for our deer. So they do eat a lot of browse. In the wintertime, it's the end and the twigs, but you know, leaves. Oh yeah. You're going to eat those down. So deer, you know, are not as particular as to how they feed. They're browsers rather than grazers. So will they eat grass? Sure. But they also eat everything that's around the grass.
0: Well, I'll tell you, they love my wife's hostas.
1: Hasta la vista.
0: you want to hear a woman yell if she didn't get out in time to spray her hostas and the deer get to them. And she loves the deer. And I'm like, well, you don't yell at the deer. She goes, I don't want to yell at the deer, but you know, I guess that's my job while they're eating her plants and everything. What can we expect when we talk to you in September coming up, as we are starting to get closer to fall, the changing colors of some of the animals, the younger animals leaving the mother? Bears, obviously, right now, and I'm sure you've been seeing it, just bear stories everywhere. Again, bird feeders and getting close to homes and problems near campsites and everything. But a lot of the animals are going to start packing on the pounds, right?
1: Yeah, for bears, it's called hyperphagia, I think, where they got to get 10,000 calories a day packed in into the lunchbox. So they're going to be devouring a lot more things. The beavers now are beginning to start cutting some trees to store away for their winter cabinet. So a lot of preparation for winters, including by us, will be happening beginning in September. So everybody is thinking about, the coming months and how to survive, and they will be certainly packing on the food. But, Dan, what hasn't happened this morning, I got to go over and wake that rooster up. We haven't had my neighbor's rooster. We got to give him a name.
0: Hey, maybe that's where the hawk was. Maybe that's where the rooster went. And the Blue Jays are like, oh, there goes Mr. Rooster.
1: He's sleeping in today, isn't he?
0: Yes, or you know, just check for those for the predators. Eric Orff is with us on the program. We always enjoy having you here. Last question for you. We've been one of the local areas. You're probably familiar. You must know it. The Surrey Mountain Dam, the reservoir, the water behind it, the Ashuelot River, and the dam. They've been closed for a good part of the summer because they're having trouble with the wild Canada geese. And the poop in the water and that sort of thing. Right. Somebody sent me an article a few weeks ago, since when we first started talking about it, because they're protected, right? You can't do anything about the geese, but if they become a real hazard as far as health is concerned to a particular public area, then you can hire somebody to manage them or fish and game. How does that happen if they're really becoming such a nuisance that they're impacting the public as far as the health is concerned?
1: Well, there's a person at Fish and Game called the Wildlife Agent. He works with Wildlife Services. That's a part of the Department of Agriculture, a federal government. There are ways to go in and remove those geese if necessary.
0: Okay.
1: There are other things that you can do to reduce the impact of geese. First of all, let your lawn grow a little bit higher. So they only like their grazers like the cows, and we talked about the grazers, so they are more like grazers. So they like the short grass. So if you have a higher lawn, and there's other things you can do to dissuade them. But if there's a health risk, there are certainly fish and game folks and the Department of Agriculture folks that can help solve that problem one way or another. And to remove those geese if it becomes a health problem at like a reservoir, a water reservoir. So it is possible, but there also is, come September 1st, you got our New Hampshire hunters. There's a special fall goose season to try to trim back the numbers of what we call resident geese that didn't really impact New Hampshire until the 90s. Wow. They kind of moved up from the south and, from no geese when I grew up in New Hampshire, very seldom saw them, to a very common thing for all of us to see. These more resident geese that don't really migrate any distance, and they can become a problem and a health risk. And when that happens, there are people that can help, and there are, I'm sure, other folks that will help remove those or deter them.
0: Well, your dog, maybe your dog has found the rooster. I don't know. Eric Orff, always we enjoy the time. What's Wild, a Half Century of Wisdom from the Woods and Rivers of New England. The book can be found wherever books are sold. We'll let you get back at it. Get to your garden, get to your favorite fishing hole, enjoying this summer. Eric Orff with us on the second Tuesday of each month. Eric, have a good rest of August. Can you believe it? Next time we'll talk, it'll be September.
1: Wow. Thank you, Dan.
0: All right. Always great to hear your voice. Eric Orff joining us on WKBK's Open Mic Program, AM 1290, FM 94.1. I'm Dan Mitchell. Have a great day. Be safe, be well, and be kind to one another. Good morning.
2: If it's happening here, we're talking

0: procession, but a parade. CJ McCullough, one of the parade organizers.
1: You could just feel the grief locally in Knoxville, and we felt like we really needed a place to grieve and celebrate and just honor her legacy.
0: The parade included music, dancing, and puppets in Dolly Parton's likeness. Chuck Sievertson, ABC News.
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5: Welcome to On the Money, a special presentation from ABC News Radio. In this show, we're going to be diving into Americans' personal economy. Times are tight right now, and plenty of people are trying to scrimp and save wherever they can. We're also going to take a look at what Americans are doing to make a little extra on the side, and what they do with those extra funds once it's finally time to clock out of work. But if there's one thing that hangs over pretty much every discussion of the economy in 2026, it's artificial intelligence. Some companies are jumping in with both feet, some are just testing the waters, and some are still trying to figure out if this technology can swim at all. ABC's Rob Hawley takes a look at how AI is changing how we work.
6: Every year, Microsoft puts out a report it calls the Work Trend Index, a study of the trends around the way we all work. So when I talked with Katie George, Corporate Vice President of Workforce Transformation at Microsoft, about this year's index, I just had to ask this question.
7: I went back and I looked at the 2021 Work Trend Index. Guess how many times artificial intelligence is mentioned in that one?
8: Oh boy, I need to have gone back and looked. I'm guessing zero.
7: Word artificial is not even there.
6: Back then, it was all about things like hybrid work, remote work. This year, it's all AI.
8: I don't think that the impact of AI on the workplace in 2026 can be, you know, overstated. We've seen dramatic changes in work.
6: Microsoft, of course, has its own AI offering called Copilot. And George says they're seeing a change in how people are using it.
8: One of the things that was most striking is that this year, almost 50% of the tasks that Copilot Chat is helping our users with are what we call cognitive. So we've moved and graduated from email and document retrieval to problem solving, analysis, helping people think creatively.
6: She says some of the heaviest users of AI say they're now doing work they just couldn't have done before. Andy Challenger, with outplacement firm Challenger Gray and Christmas, seeing that happening firsthand with their own projects.
9: There are so many tech projects that we wanted to do that we just couldn't tackle because they were too big and expensive and time consuming. And we've been able to bring on a couple coders and get a ton of those done in the last year in a totally surprising way, that it's actually created a certain amount of jobs in that sense.
6: But the changes in how we're working aren't universal or even spread out evenly. Kyle MK is a senior talent strategy advisor at Indeed and has been taking a look at how AI is rolling out across companies.
10: Right now, it feels like the Wild West when it comes to how employers are rolling out AI. I like to use the analogy of a lightning strike. I don't know if you've ever seen a lightning strike in slow motion, but it is a lot of electricity coming from the sky. And whichever is the first touch point to the ground, that's where everything, that's where we see the lightning bolt. Right now, in terms of AI being used within work, we haven't seen the lightning bolt yet. We're still kind of exploring all of these different avenues all at once. And there's a lot of expectation within each company to use AI, probably a little more expectation than support. And they're all looking for that lightning bolt, for that ground touch.
6: And then there are the people who have tried AI tools and found they just didn't work for their work.
11: So far, I'm not that impressed with the AI that's publicly available.

0: I've been trying to use it, process data, and I'm still just kind of like, eh, I'm not super impressed with what this is capable of.
1: Melanie Hansen is the senior editor of the Education Data Initiative.
0: I've had clients who are like, use AI to generate this article, and I'm like, it's wrong. It can't research. It doesn't know what's true and what's not. So it's useless.
1: Which goes right to the heart of a lot of issues around AI, trust.
2: I'm Noah Chauncey-Arcusa, Associate Professor of Mathematics at Bentley University.
1: And we went through some recent Gallup polling on what Americans think of AI.
2: We started polling people to see how they feel about AI in a few different directions just a few years ago, around the time that ChatGPT came out. And it was interesting, for the first couple of years, it looked like people were getting more comfortable with AI, more optimistic that it was going to create new jobs, that it was going to make things better. And just this last iteration of the poll, this last season, we saw things kind of swap in the move in the other direction. So now people are trusting it less, they're less optimistic.
1: In the poll that was released this summer, 39% of Americans think AI will do more harm than good. That's up from 31% last year. About 80% of Americans think AI will mean fewer jobs.
2: People are worried that this will do good, but it may do more harm than good. It will create some jobs, but it may displace and eliminate more jobs than that.
1: The poll also showing negativity about AI is actually highest among the youngest adults. 47% of 19 to 29-year-olds now say AI does more harm than good. While the poll didn't ask why, Dr. John Sarcusa, who studies AI, has some ideas.
2: I think part of that lack of trust among all groups, but especially young people, is just seeing that even the tech leaders and the business leaders don't necessarily have a great sense of where to go and how to use this. They have the enthusiasm, but there's a lot of trial and error and learning by the school of hard knocks happening at all levels.
1: All that trial and error with AI also reflected in the Work Trend Index. Back to Microsoft's Katie George.
3: The truth is that, the world is still all over the map in terms of how sophisticated they are. From the Work Trend Index, only about a quarter of the people, would say that their leaders are consistent and clear about what the impact of AI is going to be, right? Leaders are still figuring this out.
1: Some of the ways Microsoft itself is using AI to change work is by building up new ways to work centered around artificial intelligence tools.
3: So, for example, there's now a sales agent that can close business on its own, right, with guidance from humans, of course, and is reaching out to white space accounts that we couldn't otherwise have gotten to. And that's an example of an AI-first workflow.
1: Indeed, Kyle M.K. says another possible future for work with AI is the idea of people being in charge of AI agents doing nuts and bolts work while humans work on keeping the humanity in their work.
4: Right now, we hire operationally gifted individuals into management roles. And I think that will sooner than later, we're going to start hiring more Ted Lassos.
5: Be curious, not judgmental. I like it.
4: And people who are may not know the exact skill set, but they are really great when it comes to the interpersonal relationships, motivation, inspiration, and that's the thing that I'm really excited for.
1: Rob Hawley, ABC News.
6: Lots more to come when this ABC News special continues.
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0: group BTS is set to perform. Yet outside the stadium is already packed. BTS fans, or better known as ARMY, are giving out freebies. Small fan-made crafts given away to fellow concertgoers, or are lining up for merch. In the American Dream Mall just next door, BTS music blasts with fans singing along. In the sea of fans wearing the tour colors, red, black, and white, I came here to ask a few ARMYs how much they've shelled out to see their favorite artists today.
1: One ticket was 280-something.
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0: You heard that right. They said $700.
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7: Each, I believe, was $250-ish.
8: I paid around $160 to $170.
9: How much do you pay for today's ticket?
10: That's classified information.
9: Is it too expensive or?
10: It's classified.
0: Gen Z and millennials are most likely to spend big to see live music, according to analysts at Luminate, which tracks entertainment data. And as you just heard, some are willing to pay up to $800. Even in a fragile economy.
11: In this economy, it can be extraordinarily challenging to find a full-time job, especially if you're right out of college.
12: Prices on many goods are rising, up 3.4% from a year ago, despite inflation slightly cooling in July.
0: Not only have prices for goods like food and gas been creeping up, but ticket prices have also become more expensive over the years. According to Pollstar, the average concert ticket in 1996 was only $26. In 2025, that number shot up to over $133. So, who are these young people? And how are they paying for these tickets?
13: My name's Haley Hart. I am what I call a professional fangirl.
0: Haley is 23 years old and works as a social media coordinator in Nashville. But she also has a side hustle. She runs an Instagram account documenting her concert-going hobby.
13: The past year, I have had the privilege to see Sabrina Carpenter 5 times on Short and Sweet Tour. I saw Lady Gaga 3 times on the Mayhem Ball Tour. I saw Ariana Grande this month. I've seen Greasy Abrams multiple times. I'm seeing Harry Styles 3 times and hopefully more at MSG this year.
0: That's a lot, right? But Haley says she doesn't break the bank going to so many shows. She goes to the box office day of the concert to get tickets at face value. No hidden fees for a great view.
13: I saw Ariana Grande 2 weeks ago and they were offering some seats that were behind the stage and those tickets were going for like $300-something to have no view of the stage. Whereas like where I was sitting at the box office literally was going for $179 for a full center view.
0: It's nerve-wracking to go to the venue without having tickets though. Haley says sometimes the box office tells her the show is sold out. But she doesn't budge.
13: This window, you just be friendly, you converse with them, let them know. Like, hey, I'm going to stand here until something could come up. I have gotten threats of getting arrested. I've gotten threats of being loitering on property because of it. And then 5 minutes later, I come out with front row floor seats. So it's like, you got to just hold your ground and be confident.
0: Many fans don't want to risk walking out of the box office empty-handed. So some get their tickets from big platforms, but that comes at the cost of mandatory service fees. I still wanted to ask ARMYs how they are paying for their tickets.
5: I had Klarna. Klarna basically, they let you pay things over time. If you have good credit, they let you. And the more you use it, the more your purchase power goes up.
2: Nowadays, we have the credit cards, which is, you know, not a really great way of starting. So I bought it and now I'm just slowly paying it off, you know, each month. But the credit card rate is not too great. So, you know, trying to pay it at least 2 times a month. That way it's not as much. But credit card rates are way too expensive nowadays. 17 to 25% is a lot.
14: So I had a savings account just for BTS, so I feel like this was like, yes, I'm like, what I need to pay, I will do it. So I definitely wanted to be here, and I was like, you know what, my budget, it is what it is. The sky's the limit.
15: So usually excluding all of the things such as just food or housing, I'm not a person who buys a lot of clothes or bags or shoes, so I think if I invest on my hobbies, I think the most expensive hobby is just concerts.
0: Casey Jong is a rising senior at Northwestern University who only planned to see BTS once this year. She bought her floor tickets to see them in Tampa. But once she was offered her internship at Amazon Web Services, she says her salary allowed her to get tickets for 6 shows in Los Angeles, Las Vegas, and New Jersey.
15: Out of my living expenses are from my parents, so I wouldn't want to spend a good amount of my parent money on the hobbies I like. But as soon as I got adult money, I just spent whatever I want.
0: For younger people who are still financially dependent on their family, buying expensive concert tickets seem to work with their budgets. But older young people, Young adult

0: adults in their 20s may have to think twice about splurging.
1: Well, breaking news, a jury has found that Live Nation and Ticketmaster represent an illegal monopoly, using its position to make it harder for rivals to compete.
0: In 2024, the Biden-era Department of Justice announced an antitrust lawsuit against Live Nation and Ticketmaster, accusing the company of pushing out competition. The DOJ settled in March of this year, but more than 30 states and the District of Columbia chose to continue. In April, a jury found them liable. This all started in 2010, when Live Nation and Ticketmaster merged. It was a deal between the biggest concert promoter and biggest ticket platform in the industry. Beyond just promoting tours and selling tickets, Live Nation also owns a massive network of concert venues.
2: If you want to buy a ticket to this concert, you have to do it through Ticketmaster. And the allegation was that Live Nation said to these venues, if you don't use Ticketmaster, we're going to withhold acts from your venue. And so what the jury found, that by having this alleged monopoly on primary ticketing, consumers overpaid $1.72 on average per ticket over the course of 4 years.
0: That's Rachel Scharf, a Billboard reporter who covers law in the music industry. $1.72 doesn't sound like a lot, right? But once you count up all the tickets that were charged, it adds up quick. William Kovacic, a professor at Georgetown Law, suspects splitting up Live Nation and Ticketmaster as a solution might not happen.
3: Courts have been nervous about doing that. They regard a big divestiture, a big breakup, as being an extreme form of intervention. So you have a single federal judge, typically, faced with the future of an entire industry to issue an order that will decide how, in many respects, it behaves in the future, what the structure of the firms will look like in the future. Many judges regard that as a fairly awesome responsibility, a responsibility that generates genuine awe and anxiety.
0: And as a federal judge decides on a remedy, Scharf says we won't see one until 2027. And if we do, Live Nation and Ticketmaster will likely appeal. So it might take a while for ticket prices to change. As a young person myself, I couldn't understand why my peers were willing to go to expensive concerts. But after talking to a few armies, it clicked. Hard times might actually be driving attendance, not deterring it.
4: You know, the majority of millennials, Gen Z, we can't save up to buy a house. It's pretty much impossible. So what do? We look for, I don't want to say instant gratification, but we look for things that are obtainable and reachable and just help us, like, get that little boost to get us through the day.
5: The fact that people end up paying so much just for this momentary bliss, I feel like kind of speaks into how bad things are kind of in the world, that people seek out something even if it costs so much money just because we need it on a personal and emotional level.
6: I think we care more about the experience than the money. I think, you know, $300 is not much compared to, like, the whole day of experience you're gonna get out of the one thing. I think we as a younger generation care more about living life nowadays than the monetary value of stuff. So I think, like, everybody just wants to buy anything they want at that moment, and credit cards just make it easy that you can just buy and pay for it later.
0: It's electrifying to be in a crowd of fellow fans, your community. When the first note of the opening song plays, the stadium erupts and all worries from the outside world washes away just for a second. In talking to these fans, I started to understand why they're so willing to pay for these experiences. Indra Dalasahang, ABC News.
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9: With so much at stake, so much on the line, more Americans turn here than any other newscast. 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
10: Man, I love this place. 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

0: Hall, the Eiffel Tower, and the Colosseum at Rome.
1: Then they finish their popcorn and leave the newsreel theater. 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
4: 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I'm Mike Dubusky. Thousands of entrepreneurs turn to crowdfunding platform Kickstarter every year to try and turn their business ideas into reality. But even if your Kickstarter goes viral and rakes in millions, raising money is just the beginning. ABC's Peter Haralambos has what it takes to transform a good idea into a scalable business in 2026.
5: When I was a teenager, I would often fall asleep on the couch in my parents' house, only to be woken up around 2 a.m. by one of three commercials. One advertised how to sell you scrap metal.
6: Vicky, what do I do with all this scrap metal?
7: Dad, what should Jan do with all her scrap metal?
5: Another was an ad for a local strip club featuring some aliens.
8: It's out of this world.
5: But the one that always left a lasting impression, with me at least, pitched that anyone could be an inventor if they had a good enough idea and the willpower.
9: Inventors, InventHelp can help you try to patent your idea and submit it to companies.
5: In my groggy state, I envisioned myself as an inventor, dare even an entrepreneur. Dreams of ShamWows and George Foreman grills danced in my mind. Now, fast forward about a decade, those dreams have dimmed, but not faded completely. I mean, how hard could it be to launch a new product in 2026? Sure, a lot has changed since that InventHelp commercial. The internet and social media have fundamentally reshaped the way we interact with consumer goods, while globalization has transformed manufacturing. But there's still that underlying desire for products that solve problems or pique our interest. Now, I wasn't going to figure this out on my own, so I decided to reach out to two people who just spent the last few years going through that process themselves. Krill Safin and Emily Perkins Rock are the founders of Metroboard, a framed LED board that shows the real-time location of public transit systems in major cities. They launched their idea in 2024 on GoFundMe, raised $1 million, and began shipping products earlier this year.
10: It really started as an art project to visualize the movement of cities, specifically through their transit system. So it's this live subway map for various cities that gets data from their transit network of where the trains are and lights them up to show you where they are and how they move throughout the day in this mid-century sort of design.
5: I came across their product about a year ago and placed a pre-order. A few months back, my New York City Metro board arrived in the mail, and it's since graced the wall above my desk. And as much as I like the product, this story is not an endorsement or advertisement for it in any way. I mainly wanted to know what mistakes Emily and Krill made along the way, and what they learned from their years-long journey taking an idea and making it into a scalable business.
11: Hi, is this Emily?
12: Hello, Peter?
11: Yes, can you hear me all right?
5: Their journey begins in Los Angeles, where a few years ago they were both working for an aerospace startup and looking for a change. When a new public rail stop opened across the street from their apartment, they both say inspiration struck.
12: It just was something that we thought would be fun to make, and then ended up just snowballing in the way that when you start a personal project with a very motivated engineer, they oftentimes do.
5: As their project began to take shape, they said they knew they would need more money and decided to turn to crowdsourcing.
10: We knew we wanted to launch on Kickstarter, but the way these things work is you actually have to do a lot of like preparation before you put it on Kickstarter. You know, it's not quite the days of Kickstarter in the beginning where somebody says, I'm going to make a potato salad and raise like $400,000.
5: He's not joking about that potato salad thing. A guy back in 2014 raised more than $50,000 after setting a goal of raising $10 on the site to make a potato salad. He ended up using most of the money to throw a potato salad themed party and music festival. There are also plenty of horror stories for projects that raised millions of dollars before the companies went bust or never delivered on their promises. On top of that, the majority of Kickstarter projects never reach their goal amounts, and some don't garner any support. Emily and Krill didn't want their project to end up like those, so they put in some legwork, making a prototype and advertising on social media to

0: find potential backers.
1: Leading up to this, we were using our savings to sort of pay our rent, get stuff going. But advertisements, which are a big part of getting everyone to find it, were expensive too. And I loaded up all four of my credit cards to their max in the lead up to Kickstarter. I think $40,000 across all my credit cards. They were all maxed out, hoping that when the Kickstarter happens, things will go well.
0: Krill claimed he never had a doubt that the project would succeed. However, Emily said she viewed things differently.
2: The two of us, I would say, both our risk appetite and our skill sets are Venn diagram circles that do not touch even a little bit.
0: But when they launched in September 2024, whatever concerns they had about support quickly vanished when their project almost immediately went viral.
2: And we went out for breakfast and left our phones behind so that we could just kind of like enjoy that giddy feeling. And then when we came back, there were like at least 1,000 backers.
0: That's when they say it also got very real. As hundreds of thousands of dollars made their way into their bank accounts, the reality of executing the project loomed. Sure, they had a prototype and supporters, but it takes a lot more to take a product and turn it into a real business.
2: I think it started to get a little bit more real and to start to feel like an obligation where, like, we had this thing that was, I don't know, 90% done, but the devil's in the details, and that last 10% is the difference between a personal project and something that you can, like, ship reliably to thousands of people.
0: The first big step to building their business was finding what's known as a contract manufacturer, essentially a company that builds products using a web of factories and contractors for other brands.
1: The contract manufacturer, which is actually such a critical piece because you basically live or die by how effective they are in making it, I got lucky with that one.
0: But as they started fine-tuning the boards, finalizing things like the treatment for the brushed aluminum or the location of the antenna on the board, they ran into another problem in the shape of President Donald Trump's sweeping global tariffs.
1: Because of the tariffs, we had to move from our original factory, which is in Shenzhen, to another factory in Thailand because the tariff rates were lower in Thailand.
0: And by the summer of 2025, Krill and Emily were working with the new factory on some small issues that emerged during a pilot run of a few dozen boards, such as minimizing light leakage and coming up with the packaging for the boards. And if you're wondering how much all of this cost, Krill and Emily basically needed to make a 30% down payment at the start, then pay the remaining 70% to actually receive the boards. Getting them from Thailand to the United States was a whole nother issue, requiring them hire what's known as a freight forwarder to handle the transportation logistics.
1: You basically just tell them we have pallets of this stuff in this factory, we need to get them to this warehouse in the US, and then they know truckers and like ocean freight companies, and they have contacts at all of them.
0: And after months of travel, the first batch of boards arrived in Georgia, where Krill and Emily went to go see the final product they'd soon shipped to hundreds of customers across the world. Since the first wave of Metro boards shipped out, Krill and Emily are now working on transforming their business from a successful Kickstarter into a sustainable small business. Selling Metro boards for six major US cities, Krill and Emily just hired their first three employees and are preparing for a rush of orders for the holidays.
1: Things are pretty good. We just kind of gotta get our feet under us right now. It's a bit of like running on a treadmill and either needing to keep up or slow the treadmill down a bit.
0: Now, there's still plenty more work to do to keep the business going. One thing that seemed clear after speaking to both of them is that they're grateful they bet on themselves 3 years ago.
1: But I think we're going to get to a really stable place in a few months, and then things will feel really great.
3: That was ABC's Peter Haralambos. There's plenty more On the Money after this.
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0: It's a matter of exploring an outside interest. Others see it as a way to broaden social circles. But for the vast majority of people, side hustles are a means of survival. Here's ABC's Jim Ryan.
1: No matter how you slice it,
2: every time I go shopping, I spend $100 for me, and I just buy really produce.
1: Things are tough.
3: We're currently in what people are calling a low-fire labor market. 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
5: Jobs went down.
1: And stretching a paycheck is harder than ever.
6: Gas prices are rising in virtually every state for gasoline and diesel. It's not a surprise.
7: There's nothing left to even put into savings. I mean, I've run out of money before.
1: Some professions are hit harder than others.
8: I've had a second job for about 7 years.
1: Felissa Alberts is a public school teacher in Arizona. She, like an estimated 20% of the people in her profession, is struggling financially.
8: I'm really thankful for my job. I'm really thankful for my career. I look at second careers often. I'm so burnt out.
1: She's in the classroom 5 days a week and delivering packages on the weekend.
8: Every day I've thought about leaving my profession because of the pay. But then every day I go back and something about the kids makes me stay.
1: Despite her 2 master's degrees and years of teaching experience, Felissa Albert says,
8: I do not foresee myself getting rid of the second job anytime soon.
1: Cash-strapped Americans like her are scrambling for ways to supplement their income. Even the term retirement has taken on new meaning, with nearly half of workers saying they'll probably have to keep doing something to earn money in what used to be known as their golden years. Why? An Ipsos poll finds that 64% of non-retirees are more focused on their current situation than on setting aside money for a future without work. Census Bureau data shows about 500,000 applications for new businesses every month, 30% above the monthly figures of 2025. Those who aren't in a position to start a whole new business rely on existing entities, many downloading an app and going to work. So what's life like in the gig economy? Let's find out.
9: I think it's fun. I kind of view it as a game. It feels like a game at times because you get the order and it's like, okay, I've got to get to here. And then you get it and it's like, okay, I've got to get to here in time. I think if you don't like driving in the car, you probably wouldn't have fun.
1: Rachel is a food delivery driver in Texas. She's opened her app for the first time today.
9: The way I think about it is someone has put in their order. They're not going to alert us yet until it's maybe had a little bit of time to cook. There's definitely a lot of waiting that happens.
1: While she may enjoy the challenge of the job, it isn't fun and games. Her family needs the income, and she's tried other side hustles.
9: You know, I made $30 in 2 hours, and I was shopping for like 45 minutes. And it didn't feel worth it. But at the same time, I was like, but I can't get anything anywhere else. So I need to be doing something.
1: That's a recurring theme in the gig economy.
10: What's interesting is obviously partially driven from cost of living factors. The income from the day job may not be enough to meet groceries and housing and insurance and everything else.
1: Nick Loper knows a lot about moonlighting.
10: I was working as an entry-level worker for Ford Motor Company, and nights and weekends was me trying to get this little internet shoe business off the ground.
1: He essentially acted as a middleman, setting up a website that aggregated other websites.
10: It would pull in the catalogs from Zappos and Amazon and all these other shoe sellers and tell you where you could find the best price on your next pair of shoes. And then those stores would send me a commission, a referral fee for everybody who ended up buying shoes through the site.
1: It worked so well that Loper eventually left his job at Ford. His next step was a big one. But first, back in Texas,
9: there we go.
1: Rachel's app has come to life.
9: It's not that far. I'm right here by it. It's $4.30. So I'll go ahead and take it. So I'll accept.
1: The fast food restaurant the customer had ordered from is right down the street. More waiting while the order is prepared.
9: I think for me, just with my personality type, like I get a sense of urgency, you know, and there is a timer going on. So I definitely move a little faster.
11: For Rachel.
1: Increasingly, side hustlers are catching inspiration from social media.
10: We're used to consuming everyone else's highlight reels on social media and seeing what is possible, what's out there, and almost this desire and maybe some kind of guilty obligation in certain senses, to use our free time more productively, more effectively.
1: That's what Nick Loper did after leaving his 9-to-5 at Ford Motor Company.
5: First up is user interviews. There are a lot of low...
1: He launched a YouTube channel.

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0: Side Hustle Nation is a clearinghouse of advice on how to make extra money. The homepage features a quiz that asks a straightforward question.
2: Are you looking to make extra money because you want to make extra money? Are you looking to make extra money because you want to quit your job? And 80% of the people said, no, I just want to make extra money. And that was really eye-opening to me.
0: Once that question is answered, it's time to ask the next one.
3: What do you do naturally?
0: Lynn Richardson is author of The Symphony, a guide to creating and balancing multiple streams of income.
3: Do you do artwork? Do you sing? Do you dance? If you take a look at what you do naturally, there's probably a stream of income there. The second question is, what are you skilled at? As a matter of fact, what do other people tell you you do? You probably think it's nothing, but I'm saying there's probably a stream of income there. And the third question that I would say to ask is, what are you passionate about? What do you love?
0: At the same time, says Nick Loper of Side Hustle Nation, it's important to manage your expectations.
2: Biggest thing to keep in mind is to position any side hustle endeavor in your own mind as an experiment. Think about yourself as that side hustle scientist. Hey, look, I'm going into the lab. I'm going to test out something. If it works, great. If it doesn't, that doesn't mean I'm an abject failure and nothing I ever touch will ever work. It just means, okay, dust myself off, go back to idea number two and give that a try.
0: And he should know. He's cast his line into lots of revenue streams.
2: In full disclosure, a lot of those didn't work. A lot of them.

0: had a high school teacher in New York who was renting out portable hot tubs. You know, had started pre-COVID, but really blew up during the pandemic when people were like, you're telling me for $250, I could have a hot tub show up to my house and keep the kids entertained for a week? This is a no-brainer. Let's do it. And he would deliver them on the back of the pickup truck and come set it up and pick it up a week later.
1: And Nick Loper of the YouTube channel Side Hustle Nation says it's crucial to know when to say no.
0: You definitely run the risk of burnout. You got to find the balance that works for you, that does reset and recharge your batteries.
1: That's a rule that Texas food delivery driver Rachel lives by.
2: $8, but it's 12 miles. That doesn't sound great.
3: Not good.
2: No.
3: So what are you going to do? Are you going to take it or
2: I'm probably going to reject it because I don't want to drive all the way out there. So I'll decline it and then it'll start finding me another one.
1: Jim Ryan, ABC News.
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6: From ABC News, I'm Chuck Sievertson. Expect crowded and more expensive for Labor Day weekend travel at New Jersey's Newark Airport. ABC's Morgan Norwood.
7: The FAA is expecting more than 280,000 flights over this holiday travel stretch, with TSA expecting to screen more than 17 million people. If you are driving, you want to try to avoid the roads between 1 and 5 this afternoon. That's when we start to see that traffic start to build.
6: The national average for a gallon of gasoline is $4.12, nearly a dollar from last Labor Day. Diesel just hit an all-time record at $5.85 a gallon. The weather's expected to be nice in the northeast, but stormy in the southeast, says ABC News forecaster Samara Theodore.
7: We could see some flash flooding on the road, so be very mindful of that. Then tomorrow, this threat shifts farther south. Places like Savannah, Georgia, Charleston, all in the bullseye for damaging wind, flash flooding, and some hail.
6: Breaking news, the U.S. military says it attacked three Iranian oil tankers after U.S. Navy warships were targeted with missiles. 10 days after the Nepal floods, a woman was pulled out of a flood-damaged house, while the prime minister's office says a man was dug out alive from a hydropower tunnel. Promises as U.S. diplomat Steve Witkoff and President Trump's son-in-law Jared Kushner arrived in Moscow for talks to try to end the Russia-Ukraine war. ABC's Patrick Reval.
8: The Kremlin says Vladimir Putin has ordered Russia's military from midnight not to strike Kyiv for 3 days, when President Trump's negotiators Steve Witkoff and Jared Kushner will be there for talks. Earlier, President Zelensky said Ukraine won't attack Moscow, while Witkoff and Kushner are meeting Putin there today.
6: A Kennedy Center statement says a chunk of the ceiling of the Grand Foyer fell yesterday afternoon amid heavy rain in the Washington area. No one was injured, but debris and dust were spread across the red carpet. The building was closed. Statement says it's an example of why repairs are needed. That effort is being challenged in federal court. You're listening to ABC News.
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6: Convicted Philadelphia labor leader John Dougherty has been released from prison after President Trump granted a commutation.
10: He was floored, as I was. Floored.
6: Dougherty's attorney, George Paquetto, says the action was so Dougherty could care for his sick wife. He was serving a 6-year sentence for bribing a Philadelphia city council member and stealing nearly $600,000 from

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3: From ABC News Radio, this is On the Money, a show all about Americans' personal economy. There have always been a lot of places to put your hard-earned cash. Savings, investments, the stock market, bonds, cash in a mattress. It can all get pretty overwhelming. This hour, we're going to learn about some smart ways you can save up, but we're going to begin by calming down. The growth of the wellness movement is showing no signs of slowing down. Americans are not pulling back on spending when it comes to rejuvenation, recovery, and health. ABC's Michelle Franzen has how many Americans are taking rest and relaxation into their own hands.
4: The sounds of flowing water, soft music, and low lighting set the tone at Sweat House in Montvale, New Jersey. One of the latest wellness spots for anyone looking to recover from their strenuous workouts or stressful life.
5: I believe it's very important to feel restored.
4: Drew Davis is a fitness manager at a nearby gym. He says this post-workout ritual has become part of his weekly routine.
5: Simply an hour to tune out all the noise and to feel restored is very important to me.
4: He's talking about contrast therapy, switching between the heat of infrared sauna to the biting cold water plunge.
5: Sit in the sauna for the entire hour. You can go in the cold plunge. You can go back and forth. There's no requirement of what you have to do. And I think that's why having your own private session with nobody around, tuning out the noise, makes it very unique.
4: His colleague, Sarah, agrees.
6: So I'm training for the New York City Marathon right now. I do a lot with my body, a lot of movement, a lot of running, and it just helps with the muscle fatigue and the soreness throughout the week.
4: But Sarah also uses this time to unwind.
6: Yeah, I'm also a mom of two. So when I come here, it's a mental reset, not just for my body, but for my mind also, to just take that time to like sit and meditate almost and just sit in your thoughts, but empty it out as well and take that time to restore both physically and mentally.
4: But the hot and cold experience can take time to get used to for some, including me.
7: You would start off at the infrared sauna. It's set at 140 degrees for you. It does go up to 175.
4: Kiara Cespedes is manager at Sweat House and has some tips on what to expect.
7: We always tell first timers, make 30 seconds your first goal, especially if it's the first time you're trying this out.
4: She says the customers showing up vary along with their needs.
7: So people come here for contrast therapy to help with inflammation, people who've had like recent injuries and need to get that down.
4: Contrast therapy is just one of the wellness trends sweeping the country. And even in an uncertain economy, many Americans, including Sarah and Drew, are willing to make time and spend money on products and experiences to bolster their overall well-being.
6: Yeah, I think it is becoming more mainstream. We talk about it all the time. I'd rather spend the money doing something like this as opposed to spending a night out where we're buying drinks all night and then you wake up feeling awful the next day, when we can take one night out and spend it on a month of this and just feel so much better.
5: It was too much out of my budget, then I wouldn't come, but I found importance in it and I feel the value in it.
4: Companies are also meeting the demand. In the past 5 years since COVID, the wellness market has surged.
8: Part of that is just because wellness is so all-encompassing and so many industries are sort of getting into the wellness space.
4: Claire Tassin is principal strategist for wellness at Mintel, a global market research and intelligence agency tracking the trends.
8: Currently, at least in the U.S., the wellness market represents about $2.3 trillion. And in the next 4 years, that'll be closer to $3.3 trillion.
9: Wait a minute. How much money?
8: $2.5 trillion. But again, we're talking about food and drink. We're talking about preventative care. We're talking about fitness. We're talking about anti-aging. We're talking about travel.
4: Tassin says consumers across all age groups and incomes are finding a way to splurge

0: or invest in their health and well-being.
1: It gives people a sense of control that I have at least in this very hectic and expensive world, I at least feel like I can exert some control and prevent future health issues, which we all know can become extremely expensive.
0: In Clifton, New Jersey, Shakira McCormick just arrived at Infusion Center of NJ, sitting in a lounge-like room and waiting for an IV.
2: They have a myriad of options, and I get the resilience, and it has vitamin D and some other essential vitamins in there as well.
0: McCormick says she's been coming to the center for the past 2 years and researched options to help take a more proactive role in her health and unwind from her busy work schedule.
2: You know, just feeling a little bit fatigued, and this really has all of the things that you need to feel better.
0: She works with Dr. Jeffrey Weiss to tailor an infusion for what her body needs and wants.
2: One of the things that we can do better is take that opportunity to be proactive. A lot of the health options now are, you know, once you're sick and, you know, now you're experiencing problems.
3: I have kids sent by their high school coach who are not allowed to compete because their iron is too low. Patients with at MSK for oncology and work with integrative oncology, heart disease, diabetes.
0: Dr. Weiss says the growth of the infusion health sector filled a much-needed gap for many people with or without insurance.
3: People are realizing that the healthcare system in this country is not addressing their needs, and that health and wellness is taking an umbrella where they're covering conventional medicine, but also the things that they need addressed, whether it's brain fog, whether it's fatigue, whether it's these symptoms that of an underlying disorder that's easy to fix but not always covered by insurance.
0: Renee Cox is a nurse manager at Infusion Center and has watched their customer base expand in the past few years.
4: They want to enhance what they already have. It's not about really changing the person. It's really about making them better.
0: And Cox says more accessible at every price point.
4: I have patients that come in and are like, I definitely need to get this IV. I'll pay anything for it. I have, you know, people that don't even ask a price. And then we have people who are like, I really have this one budget. Can you help me within that budget?
0: Shakira, now a regular at the Infusion Center, says her budget was an important factor.
2: Your everyday person now can have access to the same, you know, great health care and great options that once wasn't.
0: Dr. Weiss says health options like this continue to evolve along with affordability.
3: The science is getting better every day, as science tends to do. Public awareness is getting stronger, which is very helpful.
0: The wellness movement as a whole is also here to stay. Claire Tassin says with expanding and ever-changing trends, products, and options.
1: The underlying consumer desire for more self-directed care, knowing how hard it is to access healthcare these days, consumers are really taking it on themselves to say, what can I DIY? What can I do myself and take ownership of?
0: And spaces like Sweat House are emerging, catering to those willing to take the plunge. All in the pursuit of wellness. I'm Michelle Franzen, ABC News.
5: There's plenty more On the Money after this.
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0: economy, how we spend, what we buy, the ways we try to save, and so much more. I'm Mike Dubusky, and this is On the Money from ABC News. One of the biggest lessons for college students and their parents is a financial one: how to pay for all of it. ABC's Rob Hawley takes a look at how going to college is changing.
1: At colleges and universities across the country, students are settling in, classes are starting up, and a whole lot of parents and students are facing the same question. How are we going to pay for all this? That question is not new at all. Nearly a quarter century ago, there was this scene on the show The West Wing, a guy in a bar talking about paying for college.
2: It should be hard. I like that it's hard. Putting your daughter through college, that's a man's job. Man's accomplishment. But it should be a little easier. Just a little easier. Because that difference is everything.
1: But for parents sending their kids off to college for the first time now, it isn't easier, especially compared to when they went to school.
3: A year of tuition and fees at a, let's say, public four-year school in state averaged about $1,700. This year, it's close to about $12,000. And then once housing and food are included, you know, sort of the all-in average runs over about 30 grand a year.
1: Lindsay Vale Clark is the chief borrower advocate at financial tech company Savvy.
3: And that's even after adjusting for inflation, right? So, you know, that real cost has pretty much roughly tripled.
1: And things get much more expensive when you add in all the private schools.
4: The nationwide average cost of college, including books, supplies, living expenses, that's almost 40 grand.
1: That's Melanie Hansen, senior editor of the Education Data Initiative.
4: They've surpassed inflation, and they have kind of continuously done that for the last several decades.
1: She says there are a lot of reasons for the rise, but one driver is actually the thing that so many students need to even go to school: loans.
4: Prices went up, at least in part, as a result of students having access to more money.
1: Especially through federal student loans. Initially, they were available to veterans, but in the mid-20th century, they expanded to all Americans.
4: We did see a rise in prices that coincided with that. So it does seem to be a pretty direct... there is some direct connection there.
1: While college costs have gone up, the limits on what students can borrow through federal loans have been frozen for years. Back to Lindsay Vale Clark.
3: And those basically for a dependent undergraduate, all right, which is sort of the typical case, starts out freshman year, $5,500, okay. Sophomore year, it goes up slightly to $6,500. Junior and senior years are $7,500 each, all right. So basically, lifetime total of $31,000.
1: But remember, the average all-in cost for just 1 year of college is around $40,000. So there's a huge gap there. And just this past summer, one of the big ways parents could help changed in a big way.
3: What actually changed on July 1, and this, you know, was coming out of the One Big Beautiful Bill Act. So Parent PLUS loans, which are a loan taken out, federal loan taken out by a parent on behalf of a child, but in the parent's name. They cannot be transferred to the child's name. They are basically as if it's that own parent's student loan debt. They're capped for the first time. So now at $20,000 per year per student, with a $65,000 total per sort of student limit, aggregate lifetime limit, okay? It was previously unlimited up to the cost of attendance.
1: And the options for parents to pay back are cut way back.
3: New Parent PLUS loan borrowers, so anyone who's taking out a Parent PLUS loan after July 1 of this year, has only one repayment plan option, and that's this new tiered standard plan, which is basically a fixed repayment plan based on your student loan balance, right? There are no more income-driven repayment options.
1: If you're doing the math in your head, depending on the school, those limits on all those federal loans still might not cover the costs of 4 years of college. And that means a whole lot of people have to go another route
0: the private loan market.
5: Private loans have way fewer protections than federal student loans do. The interest rates are through the roof, and there's no like recourse when things go wrong. So if you, you know, become delinquent or default on your private student loans, there aren't any programs that kind of help you through that or get you past that.
0: Amy Salata is with the organization Protect Borrowers and says they're

0: Research shows private loans likely won't even be available to a lot of Americans.
1: So 40% of folks will be denied outright private student loans if they try it. So we're talking about like the most vulnerable folks.
0: And all told, all of these loans really add up. The Federal Reserve Bank of New York's latest numbers show student loan debt at nearly $1.7 trillion.
1: Affects 45 million people across the country. People often think of it as a young person's problem, and that's not really the truth anymore. Folks 55 to 84 are the fastest growing demographic of student loan borrowers, because not only do they still have student debt from their own educations, but they're also taking student debt on in the form of Parent PLUS loans to fund their children's educations. And so they're maybe saddled up with two different types of student loans.
0: So to pay for college in 2026 and beyond, it's going to take a mix. The first thing every expert says, get as much free money as you can. That'll be grants and as many scholarships as a student can pile up. The Education Data Initiative says $100 billion in grants and scholarships are awarded every year. Jennifer Finetti is Director of Student Advocacy at Scholarship Owl.
2: Scholarships are coming from a few different sources, right? So many of them come from the colleges themselves that are offering scholarships as sort of a recruitment enticement to get students to want to attend their school. And then you also have scholarships offered local in the student's community. And then there are scholarships like what we have, which are the private external scholarships that are available nationally to students, no matter which college they're attending.
0: When it comes to applying for scholarships, do it early and often.
2: I always recommend that students start really aggressively applying to scholarships starting at age 16, and they continue to do that all the way until they complete their college education. So if they plan to go to grad school, medical school, whatever they're going to do, they should be applying to scholarships every year.
0: Her suggestion for students, make it like a job. Try to apply for 3 scholarships every single week.
2: Try to have maybe 2 easy apply scholarships per week and maybe 1 that takes a little bit more effort. And when I say a little bit, it can truly be a little bit. We've got scholarships on our platform that are social media linked scholarships, where the provider might say, create and post something to your social about a cause you care about. And so that might take 10 minutes for the student to come up with a quick video statement or an image that they want to upload with a caption. And so, you know, what you might be surprised to hear is that those scholarships actually have far fewer applicants than you might think.
0: Another trick, students should keep checking back with their high school to see if they can find scholarships that still may be available to high school grads. But it's a good bet that loans will still have to be involved. Lindsay Vale Clark at Savvy.
3: The private loan market can be quite messy, just because there's a lot of options out there. Some are sort of offered and I would say sort of approved by the university. So they might have what's called sort of an approved lender list. And for any parent out there who, you know, first, I would just say having a conversation with the financial aid office of the university is critical, because oftentimes that can open up other avenues, whether it be scholarships, et cetera.
0: And if you're a parent who still has time on your side and it still may be years before your kid goes to school, the best advice from all the experts, set up a 529 account now and put as much in it as you possibly can. Rob Hawley, ABC News.
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1: You're listening to On the Money from ABC News Radio. I'm Mike Dubusky. So let's be honest. How much do you really know about money? For example, do you know the difference between good debt and bad debt, a Roth IRA versus a regular IRA? Well, the 2026 Personal Finance Index found that financial literacy in the U.S. is at its lowest point since that study began a decade ago. And that's why ABC's Annalisa Linder is about to school us on saving.
2: My first paycheck! I earned this, and it was totally not worth it.
3: You get your first paycheck, and you're like Rachel on Friends. You realize it's a lot less than you anticipated. What are all of the deductions for? How are you going to spend what's left? Will you save some of it? How you manage your money today not only affects the present, but it can also define parts of your future. According to the 2026 Personal Finance Index, U.S. adults, on average, were only able to answer 47% of 28 index questions used to measure financial literacy. The results showed that people with low financial literacy are four times more likely to have trouble making ends meet and four times more likely to not have enough savings to cover 1 month of living expenses. So what is financial literacy?
4: It's not just understanding the definitions and the terminology, but really having strong habits around how to have a plan around your cash flow, your debt, your savings, and your investments, and understanding how you can use these as tools in an efficient way.
3: I talked to several money experts to find out what you need to know about personal finance. Number one, spending.

0: can feel like it's a little difficult to get to in the beginning. So I encourage people to start at least 10% and then just increase it 1% each year until you get to that 20%.
1: For those who may need a little more structure, there's the high five banking method.
0: You have the two checking accounts, and then you have three savings accounts. One that's for emergencies, one that's for long-term goals, one that's for medium-term goals.
1: Ransom Cooper says this will usually align with the 50-30-20 method. But I spoke to Marietta Hall, another certified financial planner, and she does not follow percentages.
2: I don't tell people to budget. Budget's like a root canal, and nobody enjoys it. They aren't going to do it. What I want clients to have is an awareness of what they're spending and say, like, you think you're spending this. Are you surprised by what your bank tracking or your credit card tracking is telling you?
1: Tori Dunlap, CEO of Her First 100K, calls it the money date.
3: Once a month minimum, we want to take time that we schedule in our day. This is non-negotiable time where I look at my money. I'm looking at what's coming in, what's coming out, what can I further optimize. I'm not making myself feel bad. There's no judgment here. I am just looking at data.
1: Tracking your spending can also help you spot lifestyle creep. That's when your spending increases as your income increases.
2: Every time you get a raise, you can either create a habit of saving more, or you can unconsciously let your lifestyle creep to suck up that wage.
1: Hall says it is the number one killer of goals. Number two, saving.
4: Isn't she maybe saving, putting this in the bank?
5: Well, that's no fun.
1: In 2025, a report from the Federal Reserve found that only 55% of adults in the U.S. have enough emergency savings to cover 3 months of expenses.
0: An emergency fund should be 3 to 6 months of operating expenses. Ideally, that'll put you in a situation where if you do have an emergency that comes up, where your car breaks down or you need to take some time off of work, you can dip into that emergency fund without going to the credit cards.
1: I keep my emergency fund in a high-yield savings account.
0: Where a high-yield savings account is really attractive is you're getting higher interest than a regular savings account. So this can be anywhere from 2, 3, or 4%. So the value add is now your money is keeping up with inflation.
1: All of the experts I spoke to had the same piece of advice: automate transfers to your savings account.
0: Automation can be really, really key to just start to build more confidence in your finances. It's one less thing that you have to worry about, and it can start to remove some of the anxiety and the stress that you have around your finances.
1: Dunlap says automation played a big role in how she was able to save up $100,000 by the time she was 25.
3: Future me was another bill. Set up an automatic transfer that happens maybe every time you get paid or once a month so that you are paying yourself first.
1: If you have savings you know you won't need for a while, you can open a CD or certificate of deposit.
0: A certificate of deposit is similar to a high-yield savings account. The only difference is it's for a fixed amount of time. So typically, we'll see these for 3 months, 6 months, 9 months, or 12 months. You're typically getting a little bit more interest than a high-yield savings account, but your money is locked up for whatever the timeline is.
1: Number three, investing.
0: The best time to start investing was yesterday. The second best time is today.
1: Let's get straight to the question on everyone's minds. What is the difference between a Roth IRA and a traditional IRA?
0: IRA stands for Individual Retirement Account, which is assigned to your name and your social security number directly. Depending on where your income is, you might be able to get a deduction for putting this money in. Money grows tax-free while it's in the account, and then when you pull the money out, you'll have to pay the tax at that point.
1: And then there is the Roth IRA.
0: When you put the money in, you do not get a deduction, so there aren't any short-term benefits to your taxes. But when you pull the money out, that money is tax-free. 100% of that money is yours as long as you keep it in there until retirement.
1: Dunlap says having a Roth IRA also helped her save 100 grand.
3: I was setting up a Roth IRA at 22. I was working hard to maximize that. So I was not only working hard for my money, but my money was working hard for me.
1: Ransom Cooper says it's okay if you can't put a lot in, but she recommends contributing something, even if it's only 1%.
0: In the beginning, the most crucial thing is making sure you're consistently putting money into appreciating assets. That rate is actually more important than the rate of return that they're getting.
1: Hall says she sees a lot of clients make a common mistake, relying on investment performance over their contribution.
2: Investment performance is just the gravy. The people that retire are because they live within their means and they saved money all of their

0: life.
1: And finally, don't forget to invest in yourself.
2: One thing I can point to that has the most return on investment, has the best ROI, it is investing in your financial education, especially at this moment where everything seems so chaotic, where everything seems so expensive. Your financial education will show absolute dividends.
1: Annalisa Linder, ABC News.
3: Coming up after the break.
4: I feel like I am trying to run through mud to connect with my followers at this point.
3: That's when On the Money continues.
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1: 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I'm Mike Dubusky. 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
2: Over the next decade, hundreds and thousands of beauty and lifestyle influencers joined YouTube before branching out to other burgeoning social platforms. As the trust in influencers grew amongst consumers, brands began to partner with creators, and what had started as a hobby for many turned into a lucrative, full-time career. If you're a millennial like me, you may have seen the beauty and lifestyle influencers of the 2000s and 2010s. Back then, influencers were maximalists, all competing to out-consume one another.
3: My Hermes Mini Kelly, this Dior bag.
2: Popular creators like Jackie Aina and Tati Westbrook posted tours of their custom walk-in closets filled to the brim with the designer bags and shoes, and showcased entire rooms dedicated to their expansive makeup collections. Excess was the expectation, and the content was seen as aspirational by audiences that were coming of age. But in 2020, the economy began rapidly shifting in response to the COVID-19 pandemic, and with it, so did the culture around influencers. According to recent polling from the Pew Research Center, only 24% of Americans rate the economy as excellent or good, and 66% of Americans are worried about the price of food and consumer goods. As Americans' economic realities are changing, and as everyday necessities are becoming harder for the average consumer to afford, audiences are moving away from content centered on overconsumption. Jaclyn Hill is one influencer who claims that her audience has abandoned her over the past few years.
9: Hey guys, so today I'm going to be doing a makeup tutorial for a Valentine's Day! Hey!
2: Hill began posting beauty videos on YouTube 14 years ago. Since then, she has launched several viral collaborations. Does anyone remember Becca's Champagne Pop?
9: It's called Champagne Pop.
2: Started a makeup line of her own and accrued over 14 million followers across YouTube, Instagram, and TikTok. But after years of success, in December of last year, Hill revealed that she was struggling. Speaking candidly with her audience on TikTok, Hill admitted that she was losing views and engagement and no longer felt connected to her followers.
10: I feel like I am like trying to run through mud to connect with my followers at this point.
2: In her video, Hill attributed new algorithms and bots for the change in her viewership. But her followers felt differently. The video garnered over 11,000 comments, many of which called Hill out of touch. One comment with almost 80,000 likes says, "We're tired of watching influencers rub their wealth in our faces." Another popular comment says, "I'm sick of the buy, buy, buy mentality. Teach me something. Educate me. That

0: is what I want. We reached out to Hill and her team for comment, and they did not respond. A new generation of influencers is adapting to this downturn in economic conditions, and the growing number of viewers with a lot less cash to spare. One of these creators is trend analyst and fashion expert Mandy Lee.
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0: Lee has amassed over 900,000 followers across Instagram and TikTok with content focused on trend predictions.
2: Let's talk about it.
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2: Started by my beautiful friend Mandy Lee,
5: which I'm very nervous to commit to because that is 75 days in a row of getting dressed.
0: Per Lee's Instagram, over 70,000 people have participated in the style challenge since its launch. The challenge has inspired Lee and her followers to get creative with items they already own while making them more mindful shoppers going forward. Influencers in the beauty space are also helping their followers find ways to get glam on a budget.
6: I'm not sure why you're still spending $70 on foundation, $25 on lip balm, $40 and $50 on blush and bronzer,
7: when there's perfectly good makeup at the drugstore.
8: Today, we are following Miss Shelby Ann's bridal makeup tutorial. Let's go.
0: Atlanta-based Shelby Ann Bell, a wedding makeup artist, has grown her platform to over 2.5 million followers on TikTok by posting viral makeup routines using products available at the drugstore, Target, and Walmart.
9: I mean, I really can resonate with the person who's sitting on the other side of the screen and feeling like times are tough and they just want to, you know, escape, feel confident, or, you know, feel beautiful. And being able to do that at an affordable price point or on a budget is like really important to me, and I've been there.
0: Belle's tutorials range from more natural everyday looks to full coverage glam for weddings and events. Belle says that her goal is to show her followers that they don't need to hire a makeup artist or use expensive products to look red carpet ready.
9: I would have to say Essence and Catrice Cosmetics. I love both of them so much, but something that is really important to me is they both pledged to not raise their prices in 2026. Their Lash Princess mascara has been $4.99 for 15 years.
0: Another popular creator encouraging her followers to save is Pooja Jane.
10: This is coming from someone who works in drug formulations and spends 8+ hours a day in a lab.
0: Jane has a master's degree in biomedical and bioengineering and works in pharmaceutical sciences. Now, Jane is using her scientific background to help her followers on TikTok find beauty and skincare routines that work for their skin type on any budget.
11: I just know that luxury brands hate to see me coming because I will never fall for the BS that we have better ingredients. And so that's why we're priced at these ridiculously high prices.
0: Jane's content is a mix of curated makeup recommendations for different skin types, debunking beauty myths, and most notably, a series dedicated to finding affordable alternatives to luxury skincare and makeup. Jane finds affordable substitutes by studying ingredient lists in luxury and affordable beauty products, identifying products with similar key ingredients, and explaining in layman's terms what

0: Her home state, Tennessee, remembered Dolly Parton and her music yesterday, not with a somber memorial, but a festive parade in Knoxville. One of the organizers, C.J. McCullough.
1: She's beautiful. She's wonderful. She was the moment. We miss her.
0: The parade included music, dancing, and puppets in Dolly Parton's likeness. Chuck Sievertson, ABC News.
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8: It's On the Money from ABC News Radio, the show all about how we earn, save, and, yes, spend our cold hard cash. Turns out we've been doing a lot of spending recently, and no surprise, things are really expensive in 2026. This hour, we're going to explore how you can stretch your dollar to the max, but first, let's talk about exactly how expensive things have gotten. Buying a car has always been a pricey proposition. For most people, cars are the second most expensive assets they own behind their house. But recently, the car market has gotten really expensive. And to talk about how what's in your driveway is impacting what's in your wallet, there's no one better to talk to than Morgan Korn, who covers the car market here for us at ABC. Morgan, you and I are both car people. I wanted to talk to you about this Car Magazine article that I read probably 15, 20 years ago at this point. It was in Motor Trend, comparing a Nissan Versa to a Hyundai Accent. In 2008, 2009, those were the two cheapest new cars on sale at the time. And the quoted price in that article for the Hyundai was $9,995. New cars were still retailing for four figures less than 20 years ago. And this is very much not the case anymore, I assume. Can you just walk me through some of the numbers here? How expensive are new cars generally in 2026?
9: Yeah, can you imagine that, Mike, spending $10,000 on a brand new car?
8: Yeah.
9: Unbelievable. No, if you want a new car, you're looking at spending about $50,000 on average. Now, if you want a pickup truck, which is the most popular segment, right, here in the U.S., you're looking at spending at almost $68,000. And this is new data, according to Kelley Blue Book, based on July numbers.
8: Sure. So a much different world. Obviously, some of that's driven by inflation. But what can you tell us about how the car market has changed and what might be driving some of this increased cost?
9: Americans love to drive big trucks and big SUVs, but unfortunately, they do cost a lot of money. So if you have to be more careful with your spending in terms of buying a new vehicle, you're going to have to look at maybe like a compact truck, a compact SUV, a sedan, which, you know, there are some models still available on the market, but not many. There are like less than 50 on the market that retail for less than $35,000.
8: Well, I'm wondering how much of this has kind of become a self-fulfilling prophecy, because we do know that Americans love to buy pickup trucks. There is a, you know, sort of market preference towards larger vehicles, and that would cause a manufacturer to build more of them, right? So they're on dealer lots, maybe at the expense of having sedans or smaller, cheaper vehicles

0: in the lineup. Is that playing into this as well, where it's just like, okay, the market demanded these expensive vehicles, and now we're surrounded by expensive vehicles?
1: I think so. And automakers, you know, make big margins on these vehicles, so they're going to keep producing them. You know, and a lot of Americans are just used to a lot of great tech. They want all of the driver assistance programs. You know, they want nice leather. They want all their cup holders. They want the heated and ventilated seats, Android Auto, Apple CarPlay. I could go on and on. All of that's going to cost money. And I think for a lot of people, they lease cars every 3 years. And so they want the best new vehicle. And those vehicles come with hefty price tags, unfortunately.
0: Yeah. How are the companies here responding? Like, are we seeing maybe more of an emphasis on cheaper vehicles that are out there?
1: There are a couple models. You probably are well aware of the Slate truck / SUV.
0: Yeah, tell us about that, because that's something that's gotten a lot of attention recently, this new startup automaker.
1: Yes. So the truck configuration starts about $25,000. You can also get it as like a swoopy coupe type SUV, or like a boxy SUV. Those cost a little bit more. But the selling point for this is that it's a bare bones electric vehicle. And let's make that distinction, right? It's electric and it only gets about 205 miles of range. And you can add to the cost of it. And I spoke to the CEO of Slate recently. He expects people to spend anywhere from $1,000 to $3,500 on accessories. And what does that mean? Like wraps, decals,
0: right,
1: different types of lighting.
0: This is not a truck that comes with paint, right? You have to wrap it, you know, in order to get a color. Otherwise,
1: it is so
0: just slate
1: bare
0: gray.
1: Bones. You know, there's no radio. There's a little like device where you can attach it to a panel, which costs extra. And you put your iPhone in that, you know, is your radio in the vehicle. So I've talked to a couple people about this. Is it going to sell? Well, maybe. I mean, I still think people who really are looking for affordable vehicles, they're going to have to go to the used car market. They can't even spend $25,000, $30,000 on a brand new vehicle.
0: So, I'm glad you brought this up.
1: Yeah.
0: Because the Slate truck, we are expecting that to go on sale within the next couple of months here, maybe start seeing them on the roads. Its success is still very much an open question. In terms of cars that you can buy right now, what are you seeing in the affordable space, electric or no, that is getting a lot of attention from industry analysts, you know, other, you know, car journalists out there who are kind of paying attention to the kind of more affordable sector?
1: Okay, I think everybody knows what a Honda Civic is.
0: Yes. Oh, yes. The Noble Civic.
1: The Noble Civic. People love it for a reason. And if you ask any longtime automotive journalist, they'll say, if you don't have a lot of money to spend, buy the Civic. The base model, which I don't think a lot of people buy, but the base model starts at $25,000. And you can spend more, right? You can get the hybrid version. You can get the Civic Si, which is really sporty and fun to drive. You can even upgrade and spend a little more to get a Bose sound system. You get your blind spot monitoring, rear view cameras, you know, all the essentials that are important. And you're going to get good fuel economy. We know gas prices are very high right now, higher than they have been. So the Civic is a great option. Plus, if you want to resell it at some point, you're probably going to make your money back.
0: Right. If people maybe don't want a Honda, want to try something else, what else is out there?
1: Okay. So I really like the Kia K4.
0: Okay.
1: Now you can get it as a sedan or a hatch. It's peppy. You can take it around, you know, back roads in the country and have a lot of fun with it. But you're going to get heated front seats, all the safety assist features. Again, Apple CarPlay, wireless charging. I think it's a great option for young people who don't have a lot of money to spend.
0: Taking a step back here, if someone needs a car within the next couple months here, given all the cost concerns, all the affordability questions that are facing the American consumer right now, what's your advice to them?
1: There are a lot of models on the market right now, and we're going to probably have some incentives and deals toward the end of the year. So if you can hold out until maybe mid, late December, you might be able to get a couple $1,000s off the MSRP. But if you don't need anything extravagant, there are lots of good models like the K4, like the Civic, like the Bolt, the Ford Maverick. It's a small truck. It's very drivable. You know, you have a bed. You can put a lot of stuff in it. It does some towing. There are options out there for people who do not want to spend $50,000 to $80,000 on a new car or truck.
0: Morgan Korn, I know you're going to pay attention to this as the year progresses. These low-cost cars that seemingly might take a little looking, but, you know, they're still out there. Thanks so much for talking to me. I really appreciate it.
1: Thank you so much, Mike.
0: On the Money, we'll be back in a moment. Stay with us.
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0: You're listening to On the Money from ABC News Radio. I'm Mike Dubusky. I cover technology here at ABC, and one of the defining stories of 2026 so far has been how expensive everything from smartphones to video games have gotten. I want to bring in Devendra Hardiwar. He's the senior editor at Engadget to talk about exactly how much we're shelling out for our tech. Devendra, things are expensive. We know this. We've been talking about this for a long time now. But in the tech sector specifically, this seems to be really having an outsized effect. Can you just kind of give us a snapshot of what that looks like? Like, are there specific product categories that are more expensive in 2026 than they were last year or the year before?
1: Oh, absolutely. It's kind of real bad out there. But I would say anything that has storage or a hard drive and anything that has RAM or memory, those are all getting more expensive. So that includes cell phones, computers, video game consoles, like complete systems. Prices of those have all been increased by their manufacturers over the last couple of years, and it's pretty bad right now. I've never seen it get this bad so quickly.
0: Can you just give us a sense of exactly how much more expensive we're seeing things get on average? Is this a matter of like a couple bucks, or is it like a couple hundred bucks?
1: It's getting pretty significant. You know, we've seen game consoles have increased by several hundred dollars. Computers are a lot more expensive than they were. Apple just recently, increased the prices across its entire lineup, and it's significant. It's in many cases, $100 or $200 more, but in some cases, it's even more because it's all about that memory and storage pricing. The more you have, the more expensive it is now.
0: The AI build-out is not slowing down. Investment continues. We continue to see data centers crop up. Does that mean that this is just kind of going to be the status quo going forward? I mean, like, what does the next couple quarters, maybe couple years, look like from your viewpoint?
1: It will probably continue to look like this just because there is an overzealous demand for AI build-outs from a lot of these companies. And nothing is really going to change until they start to face some really negative repercussions. And none of the major AI companies are profitable. They're all banking a ton of money on this technology with the hopes that they'll own kind of this entire sector. I don't think anything's going to change for a couple of years until this industry kind of faces a significant crash or slowdown or something of that sort.
0: Does economies of scale play a role here, I wonder? Like this idea that there's a couple companies out there that produce RAM. Obviously, they're doing pretty well right now. And they're using some of their increased revenue to actually like build out capacity from what we understand. Like there's factories for RAM. I believe Micron is building one in like Idaho. Like they're starting to make that happen. Is that, maybe a pathway here to a little bit of relief that like, okay, there's going to be more RAM out there, which will maybe bring the costs down a little bit. I don't know. Are you buying that?
1: I mean, potentially a little bit of relief. It is wild that these companies have not thought about expanding their operations before. But the thing is, even if those companies are building new infrastructure right now, it's going to take several years for those things to spin up and really start actually producing things. So at the very least, a year or two more, we're going to continue to see these high prices for sure.
0: So in the meantime, then, not a very pretty picture, it seems like. Are we seeing anything from like the manufacturer's point of view, the Apples and the Microsofts of the world out there to like mitigate some of these increased costs that they're shouldering? Like, I know Apple announced a leasing program recently. Can you tell us about that?
1: I mean, yeah, it's Apple's new leasing program replaces their old iPhone upgrade program, and it essentially gives you access to a lot of their computers, not just iPhones, iPads, Macs, all that, for a relatively low monthly fee for 2 or 3 years. And then at the end of that lease, you can either buy it out or keep paying monthly to get what the newest version of that is. Very much like leasing a car. And I think for a lot of people, it could make these expensive devices a lot more attainable. But it's still a lease. You don't actually own these products. You may get charged extra fees if you return it with damage. So it's not like a complete solution.
0: Devendra, it was great talking to you. However, it was not a very sunny conversation when it comes to the outlook of consumer tech. For people who definitely need a new tech device, maybe kids going back to school, people who are on an old phone that needs upgrading, what is your advice to them if they genuinely need to go out and buy a new device in the next couple months here?
1: The main thing is to buy smart and potentially buy used. Even if you're replacing a device you already have, you can look for refurbished models or used models. Sometimes Best Buy

0: other stores put significant discounts on floor models too. 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And honestly, think about if you really need to upgrade that desperately, right? If a child needs a new device, that's one thing. But if you think you can make your laptop last a little longer, maybe try and do that.
1: Devinder Hardware, thanks so much for talking to me. I appreciate it.
0: Thank you.
1: Okay, we've talked about cars, we've talked about tech, but high prices are affecting way more of Americans' personal economy. ABC's Emily Guskin from our polling unit in Washington, D.C., has been taking a look at the macroeconomic environment and how everyday people are responding to it. Emily, what have you found?
2: As you know, Mike, Americans are deeply negative on the economy right now. Let's break down some of those numbers. A July CNN poll found 77% of Americans rating the economy poorly. Think of that. Nearly 8 out of every 10 people said the economy was poor. And a July AP NORC poll found 41% of Americans saying they were extremely or very concerned about being able to afford groceries. 45% in that same poll said the cost of groceries was a major source of stress. Nearly half of Americans. I talked to people across the country to see how they were reacting. And it's not just people who are having trouble making ends meet who are concerned. It's also people who are normally pretty comfortable economically. One of the people I spoke to, Joseph, a 56-year-old man who works in finance and lives in an Atlanta suburb, told me that he feels like he's in the top 1% of earners, but he's still cutting back on his spending to live within a budget so he can be prepared for retirement. I also spoke to a 59-year-old actor, comedian, trivia host, and DJ in Charleston, South Carolina, Brian Shirley. Tell me how you've cut back recently at the grocery store.
3: Well, the big thing is using coupons and trying to wait until I get the specials. I always try the brands that are generic, mm-hmm. You know, the store brands. I guess I've cut back on meat a lot because it's expensive. But, you know, I'm trying to lose weight anyway.
2: And can you tell me more about your living situation right now?
3: Yes, I'm living in a, what do they call a community home, where I have my own bedroom and then I share a bathroom with three other people. It was because of my rent being raised 50% a couple of years ago.
2: Are you saving money living in the community house?
3: I'm trying.
2: I also spoke to Sandy, a 63-year-old woman who cares for her disabled adult daughter and watches her grandchildren in rural Indiana. She told me she's trying to cut down on trips she takes so she can save on gas. She found that at the grocery store, money just does not go as far as it once did. And while she said she used to consider herself a strong Republican, that has changed, and she now regrets her vote for President Trump. I also spoke to Walter, a 52-year-old truck driver in California, who told me he's taken on extra hours to pay for things that he used to be able to cover with his regular amount of driving. And even though he drives a hybrid to get there, gas prices are just really, really high. He blames the government for starting a war that he feels we did not have to fight. And Walter's not alone. A July Quinnipiac poll found 54% of voters blaming Trump a lot for the rise in gas prices. Now getting back to Brian in South Carolina.
4: And what do you do if you have an emergency that you have to spend a big chunk of money on? How do you handle that?
3: Usually credit cards. It sucks, but yeah. And then I try to pay them off as quick as I can.
4: Any techniques you use to pay those credit card bills quickly?
3: I've got 5 credit cards. So if you got more than one, pay the smaller ones off first. So you still, obviously, you're making payments on the other ones. But yeah, you start with the small ones, pay them off while you're paying on the big ones.
2: And Brian's in good company. A spring CNN poll found 3 in 10 Americans saying they had to take on credit card debt to afford necessities over the last few months. And Americans' credit card debt reached $1.26 trillion in the second quarter of 2026, according to data from the Federal Reserve Bank of New York. That's just short of the $1.28 trillion all-time record set at the end of 2025. That's huge amounts of money in this very weak economy. Emily Guskin, ABC News, Washington, D.C.
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1: Welcome back. We're taking a look at Americans' personal economy, how we spend, what we buy, the ways we try to save, and so much more. I'm Mike Dubusky, and this is On the Money from ABC News. By now, you have no doubt heard someone talking about some kind of maxing. Looks maxing, health maxing, sleep maxing is a personal favorite of mine. If there's something in your life that you can optimize, chances are social media has found a way to put maxing after it. And now, as ABC's Bethany Braun Silva tells us, there's money maxing.
2: It's a new term for something families have been doing for generations, finding ways to make every dollar go a little further. With the cost of everyday life putting pressure on household budgets, parents are stacking discounts, shopping secondhand, using savings apps, rotating streaming subscriptions, and even going old school with coupons. Donna Vargas knows that routine well. She's a mom of three in Rhode Island, and she told me lately her family's money has felt stretched thin, so they started looking for savings almost everywhere. Donna still uses coupons, but combines them with newer savings apps. The family buys secondhand, and instead of paying for multiple streaming services every month, they rotate their subscriptions depending on what they actually want to watch. For Donna, money maxing isn't one big financial move, it's a lot of small ones. And she told me something else. They're actually having fun doing it. Instead of making the kids feel like the family is constantly cutting back, they've turned saving into something they can do together. Unexpectedly, it has brought them closer. Personal finance expert Kimberly Palmer says that's really what money maxing is all about.
3: Well, money maxing is really a term that just means we're trying to get on top of our finances. We want to feel good about them, feel confident in the decisions that we're making.
2: The name may be new, but Palmer says the first step is decidedly old school. Know where your money's going.
3: Track your current spending. So take some time to look back over what you have been spending on in the last month or two, because often that can show you places where there's leaks of your money or places that are not aligned with how you want to be spending.
2: That could be the subscription that renews even though nobody is watching it, or automatically buying something new when secondhand would work just as well. For Ellie Ezra, a mom of three who hosts the finance podcast Mom's Money, that doesn't necessarily mean cutting everything out. In fact, she doesn't even like to think of budgeting as simply spending less.
4: Budgeting to me is, it's a noun, it's not a verb. It's look at what you have going on and have visibility into it and see what you're building, not where you just stop spending.
2: Her philosophy is to spend intentionally and understand what you actually need. Back to school shopping is a good example. There can be pressure to start the year with new clothes, shoes, backpacks, new everything. But she says the first question should be simpler. Do we actually need it?
4: The spend smart is, what do you need? And I think a lot of people think, oh, I have to go do an entirely new shopping spree, but I don't think that's necessary.
2: Her son needed a new water bottle this year. His backpack, still going strong. So they bought some new patches and gave the old one a refresh. Sometimes maximizing your money means finding the best price. Other times it means deciding you don't need to make the purchase at all. Then there's the expense families encounter again and again. Groceries.
3: Grocery spending is one of the biggest stressors for families right now, just because the prices have been inching upward. And so we're spending more at the grocery store than we're used to.
2: This is where Donna combines the old and new, traditional coupons alongside savings apps. Palmer says even signing up for your grocery store's loyalty program can be an easy place to start.
3: One of the best things to do is opt into your local store's loyalty program, because often you're just sharing a phone number or an email address, and in return, you get discounts automatically layered onto your purchases.
2: And another strategy requires no coupon or app at all. Waste less.
3: For a lot of us, we end up throwing away items that we don't use, and that's just wasted money. So sitting down at the beginning of the week and planning your menu and how you're going to be using food, consuming food for the upcoming week, that can be really helpful.
2: It's the same principle.

0: flexible Donna applies across her family's budget. Before spending more, look at what you already have. Before automatically renewing, ask if you're using it. But money maxing isn't only about this week's budget. Palmer says families should also look ahead.
1: Well, one of the most helpful things for families to do is to project some of their biggest expenses that are coming up. So, for example, back to school spending is one. Putting money aside every month in advance of those expenses can really help make sure we don't have to turn to credit card debt or some other form of expensive financing.
0: And when a purchase can wait, timing becomes another way to save.
1: We see cyclical sales that are pretty predictable for some of these items. For example, with electronics, we know that the price tends to dip on many electronics when we get to Black Friday.
0: So instead of seeing a sale and deciding what to buy, money maxing flips that equation. Figure out what you need first, then decide when and how to buy it. And for parents, these everyday decisions can also teach kids about money. Donna told me her children are part of what her family is doing. Rather than making it feel like they're constantly being told no, they've made saving a shared challenge. Ezra says she takes a similar approach with her six-year-old daughter. When they're shopping, she gives her an allocation, $10. She can spend it now or save it and have more later.
2: So instead of saying, I need something here, she realized I could have any of these things, but what actually is the most valuable?
0: And sometimes her daughter decides the answer is nothing.
2: I was very happy when a six-year-old realized there's actually nothing in this store that's that valuable to me. I'm going to save it for later.
0: Palmer says those conversations can help kids understand financial trade-offs.
1: Even involving kids can be very helpful. It helps transmit how you want to be talking about money. It gives some financial lessons.
0: But there is a point where maximizing your money can become too much work.
1: The risk of money maxing is that you end up putting more effort into saving money than you are actually benefiting from. So if you find yourself spending hours combing through coupon websites just to save a few dollars, that might not be worth your time.
0: The goal isn't to turn saving into another full-time job for already busy parents.
1: You definitely want to think about the balance of the effort you're putting in and the payoff you're getting.
0: For Donna, the payoff goes beyond what she saves. She told me there's something empowering about her family figuring this out together. Yes, their money is stretched thin, but instead of treating every coupon, secondhand find, or canceled subscription as another reminder of what they can't afford, they've made a game out of finding what they can save. And in the process, she says they've actually grown closer as a family. Maybe that's part of why money maxing is resonating. For some families, there simply isn't much left to cut, so it becomes less about deprivation and more about intention. Buy secondhand when it works. Use the coupon. Take advantage of the app. Cancel the streaming service nobody is watching. And before buying something, ask whether you really need it. Money maxing may be a very 2026 name, but families finding creative ways to make what they have go further, that part is nothing new. For ABC News, I'm Bethany Braun Silva.
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0: how we work, it is also changing how we find work.
1: AI has made it easier to apply for a job, but it hasn't necessarily made it easier to get hired for a job.
0: Megan Skibinski is district president for the technology practice at staffing firm Robert Half.
1: We are seeing a huge increase in curated, customized applications that match job postings almost to a T, but everyone has the same toolbox at their disposal, and it's making it hard to stand out as an applicant applying for a job.
0: Because, as Indeed Senior Talent Strategy Advisor Kyle M.K. points out,
2: one of the things that we hear a lot from both employers and job seekers, primarily from employers, is like every resume looks the same now. And this is just what happens. This is the nature of using AI or LLMs to build certain resumes, because they all start to fit into that same bell curve if they all start to look the same.
0: Andy Challenger is Chief Revenue Officer at outplacement firm Challenger Gray and Christmas.
3: Right now with AI, I hear from hiring managers a lot that when they post a job online, they get 1,000 resumes very quickly that are perfect, right? The AI resumes are like overdeveloped. They're really well honed specifically to the job. And so the resume is becoming less of a differentiator. It's really hard to stand out with a resume.
0: And with that kind of volume, recruiters and HR departments are turning to AI themselves.
2: To do screening and in some cases even do preliminary interviews and assessments of individuals. So it is in the best interest of a job seeker to put their best foot forward. And it's essentially robot versus robot right now.
0: But Indeed's Kyle M.K. says, in a way, AI may be helping recruiters find the best candidates.
2: There's a lot of tools out there to automate hiring and to look through resumes and to find certain needles and haystacks, but truly it is a human task through and through of identifying someone who we think would be able to thrive in the environment and in the culture that we're inviting them into. So even though AI might be reading resumes, this allows the recruiter or someone in HR to really identify, would this person thrive in this type of environment?
0: Catherine Fisher, a vice president and career expert at LinkedIn, says recruiters using AI tools to collect basic information may actually be giving them more time with candidates.
4: If that gets done the first round with using AI, then it gives that recruiter more time to actually spend time with candidates. And so that, I think, is the really important thing to realize. It actually helps with more human interaction. And actually, 59% of recruiters say that without AI, they would have overlooked other candidates. So it's actually also helping them find the right people.
0: But in a jobs market that just about every expert is calling a low-fire, low-hire market, it can seem like AI tools are working against job seekers.
4: In a really tough competitive market, I don't blame people. They are perhaps mass applying. So they're applying to jobs that they may not be qualified for. They may not have the experience and skills, but you know what? I'm going to apply and see what happens. And so what's happening is then the recruiters are getting inundated by all these applications, and they simply don't have time to reach back out to the candidates. So that's creating this feeling of like, oh gosh, you know, I put it out there and then it never goes anywhere. And sometimes that is true. And it could be because they've had so many applications.
0: Fisher says to try and cut through, use AI the right way.
4: There are tools out there to help you refine your messaging. Never use, these tools, obviously, as a first draft, always as maybe a second or third draft, and never the final draft.
0: Indeed's Kyle M.K. says, don't allow AI to strip you out of your application.
2: What we recommend to job seekers is you still want to have a personality. You still want to show who you are in your resume, and to be very clear about how you are going to bring your uniqueness into the team and what it's going to provide the company in ways that they may not have thought of.
0: And while it might sound counterintuitive to people desperate to find a job, Megan Skibinski at Robert Half says using AI to try and play the numbers game may actually work against job seekers.
1: As an employee, right, looking for a job, that you're using AI as an assistant,

0: not to custom or manufacture, mass manufacture your resume. In fact, you're better off, instead of sending out 50 mass applications, you're probably better off doing 10 thoughtful applications that are more in-depth and valuable than just the mass application process.
1: Pat Whalen, Director of Product Management at LinkedIn, says the real role for AI in the job search may be earlier than writing that cover letter or resume.
2: I think that the killer use case for AI on the job seeking side is really about helping you improve focus and be strategic about the opportunities where there's a great fit. So let me give you a couple of examples. We have an AI job search product that helps you articulate what you want in a job in your own words. You can just sort of describe exactly what you're looking for, and we're going to help search across the world of jobs and find the ones that match that goal as best we can. Then we have a product called Job Match that actually takes a look at your profile and your resume and says, how do your qualifications compare what that hirer is looking for?
1: And just about every expert we talked with says, in an age where AI tools are helping people build resumes and AI tools are reading those resumes, personal connections may matter most of all.
3: You can get some sort of recommendation because you've networked in with a former colleague or a friend to that company who will spend 15 minutes on the phone with you to tell you about their time at the company and their job. If they can give you a recommendation that sets your resume on the top of that 1,000 resume stack, it's a huge driver of being able to potentially get in front of a hiring manager and really earn the role.
0: The power of leveraging your professional network, asking for informational interviews, targeting companies or industries that you want to pursue, and asking for a 15-minute informational interview is mind-blowing to a lot of people that are in the workforce today.
4: You're 3.6 times more likely to get hired if you know someone at the company. So recruiters, hiring managers, pay attention. That network is actually more important, I would say, now.
3: The hiring managers have their tools that are sorting through 10,000.

0: 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It is all about money at the end of the day. 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
0: From ABC News. I'm Mike Dubusky. Three Iranian oil tankers were struck by American forces today, according to U.S. Central Command, which says it's a response to Iran's Revolutionary Guard Corps launching ballistic missiles at American aircraft carriers and destroyers. Meanwhile, there's new reaction to President Trump calling this conflict in Iran small potatoes. ABC News senior political correspondent Rachel Scott.
10: Democratic Senate Minority Leader Chuck Schumer writing, small potatoes, tell that to the families of the 18 troops we've lost, the hundreds of wounded service members. Democratic Senator Mark Kelly, a combat veteran, posting on social media, this whole war is just a game to Trump.
0: American negotiators are in Russia this weekend, meeting with top officials there about the war in Ukraine. ABC's Patrick Reivel has more.
11: President Trump's special envoy Steve Witkoff and his son-in-law Jared Kushner are in Moscow today, again trying to persuade Vladimir Putin to end his war in Ukraine. But there's little expectation that this time will be more successful. Russia has intensified bombing Kyiv since the director of the CIA made a rare trip to Moscow last week, also urging Putin to negotiate. All signs suggest for now that Putin still believes he can win the war by further escalating it. Witkoff and Kushner next may visit Kyiv, which would be the first time they have done so.
0: Both Moscow and Kyiv have vowed to hold off on strikes while Witkoff and Kushner are in the region. And it's a holiday weekend with many Americans trying to squeeze one last vacation out of the summer season. ABC's Morgan Norwood.
12: Look, if you are one of the ones heading to the airport, you will not be alone. The FAA is expecting more than 280,000 flights over this holiday travel stretch, with TSA expecting to screen more than 17 million people. If you are driving, you want to try to avoid the roads between 1 and 5 this afternoon. That's when we start to see that traffic start to build.
0: Gas prices this Labor Day weekend, about $4.14 a gallon on average, according to Gas Buddy. 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
0: Rescue workers are still finding people trapped in the rubble from last month's floods in Nepal. ABC's Marcus Moore is at the foreign desk.
14: Officials said that a woman was rescued at a house, while elsewhere in the region, the prime minister's office says a man was pulled out alive from a hydropower tunnel. 500 others are believed to be trapped in various tunnels in the region. Officials say more than 1,300 people were killed and nearly 5,000 remain missing. Since the August 26 disaster, more than 13,000 people have been rescued.
0: One of the most closely watched cases in the country ended in a mistrial yesterday with

0: Considering the fate of Lindsay Clancy, deadlocked. The Massachusetts mother has admitted to strangling her three children to death in 2023, with her defense arguing she was suffering from postpartum psychosis. Psychiatrist Dr. Yalda Safi on why the case generated so much national attention.
1: People are worried, people are wondering and wanting to know more about what goes on to a woman when they're undergoing postpartum period. And also they want attention, they want care, they want to be heard.
0: The judge says the court will reconvene at the end of the month to discuss next steps. And a chunk of the ceiling fell down at the Kennedy Center yesterday evening. It happened during a night of severe storms in the D.C. region. And as a legal battle plays out over a plan to close that building for renovations and to add President Donald Trump's name to the facade. No one was injured, according to a Kennedy Center statement. I'm Mike Dubosky, ABC News.
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4: 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All performance referenced is historical and is no guarantee of future results. All indices are unmanaged and may not be invested into directly. Well, good afternoon and welcome to Financial Wellness Weekly on Keene's News Station, WKBK. This is Liz Newcomb and Nina Benton.
5: Hello, hello.
4: And we're joined today by a special guest.
6: Hi, how are you?
4: Larry Munson of Monadnock Ford. So we have a really fun episode for you today. We are going to be talking about car buying.
6: Always a fun experience.
4: Oh, well, for some. I never find it fun, Larry.
6: I don't either, believe it or not.
5: You can't say that.
6: No, I can't. On the buying side, listen, it works good
5: for
6: everybody.
5: You have to buy the cars too, right?
6: I do.
5: Yeah, okay.
4: Well, actually, Larry confessed to me before the show that he gets to drive whatever cars he wants and doesn't necessarily always have to buy one.
6: That's true. I actually do not own a car currently.
5: One of the perks. That's nice.
4: Well, this is going to be fun today, I think, especially because we might have different perspectives coming from the financial planning standpoint, where we're trying to prevent our clients from making dumb decisions when they buy cars. And from Larry's perspective, you're trying to sell cars, right?
6: Correct.
4: So, a little bit of a different perspective.
6: As well as smart decisions, because we want them to come back.
4: Right, and not have to, you know, get repossessed or anything.
6: Exactly right.
5: Oh, gosh.
4: All right. Well, before we jump in, I'd love to hear a little bit more about yourself, Larry. Tell us, you know, are you a local? What's your background?
6: Open-ended questions. Terrible. No, I am not a local. Originally from Utah. I've lived in many different states. I have been here since 2014. Been in the automotive industry for 29 years, going on my 30th year right now.
4: Wow, which makes you, what, 30 years old?
6: Yeah, about that. Exactly right. A long time. I've been in this career for a very long time. I absolutely love all aspects of it. So I've done almost every job in a dealership, from sales to finance to service parts.
5: That's the best, yeah. So you know how each department functions.
6: Exactly, sure. Right.

0: Right. Yeah. And now into the ownership role as of March of this year.
1: Oh, congratulations.
0: Thank you very much. Exciting. It's been a 30-year goal of mine. Mm-hmm. But reality is I'm learning that the goal is not the objective. It's a new starting point.
1: Exactly. Mm. Yeah. Now, you told me something funny, which was how you landed in Keene specifically.
0: Well, you're drinking Starbucks coffee. So, yeah. So I got with a dealer group that bought and sold stores. And as my kids got to the high school age and had been to multiple high schools already in their career, my daughter, who now, funny enough, works for the dealership, had been to multiple high schools. Like, Dad, this is just getting old. We got an offer to go down to Louisiana to start another store and then to fix it, because that's what the role that I had at the time. And I'm like, I can't do this. This is going to be another a year project, and then we're moving to a new place, new town. And so I decided to get out of that game and get back to a local mom and pop type garage. Mm-hmm. So I put my feelers out. It was actually one of the few times that I have ever applied for a job versus being recruited for a job. And I was offered three different positions within a period of about 2 weeks.
1: Wow.
0: Yeah, it was Bowling Green, Kentucky, Morgantown, West Virginia, and Keene, New Hampshire. I had interviewed in all three locations. Weird that I got the offers all within about a week, a couple of days, actually. At the time, I was living in Augusta, Georgia. And I had to make a decision, and that was, what do I do for my kids, for me, for career, for long term? And so I'm like, all right, all three are college towns. All three are similar in size. Hmm. What does Keene, New Hampshire have that none of the other towns did? And that was a Starbucks. I'm like, if they're big enough for a Starbucks, I'm going there. So I literally threw an arrow at the map.
1: That's too
0: packed
1: funny.
0: Packed up my house. We had it sold in under 30 days. Kids and I moved up here, and we've been here ever since.
1: Wonderful. Did they like your decision?
0: My daughter does. My son left. He is actually living in southern Salt Lake, Sandy, Utah, with his mother and, well, near his mother anyway. They're both older. I have a 29 and 27-year-old.
1: Must feel nice when they're grown and
0: on their own. Making their own mistakes. Yes.
2: You're getting there, Liz. You're getting there. Hey, I'm enjoying every second of it.
0: I won the lottery when it came to kids because, you know, they live, they work, they're self-sufficient, they do their own thing. Mm. And I couldn't ask for better.
2: So you had a hand in that.
1: Yeah, I'm sure. Now that you're here, what do you like to do for fun when you're not working 6 days a week at the Ford dealership?
0: That's a great question. I still work 6 days a week. No, I love projects. I'm a tinkerer, if you will. And so I've remodeled a couple of houses over the years. I bought a house in West Chesterfield and decided that it needed a few upgrades or changes. So I spent 3 years building a pool deck. And
1: wow.
0: It's a big project. Biggest project I've ever done.
1: Now, is that your own house or is that?
0: That is my own house, okay. Yes.
1: So you get to at least reap the rewards.
0: I get
1: of what
0: to enjoy it
1: yes.
0: now, yeah. Okay, I look at it like, what was I thinking? but no major rebuilding projects. That was big enough for me.
1: Right. Mm-hmm.
0: But literally, I love to just be outside and tinker. And if I've got a project in the house or I'm been thinking about remodeling a kitchen again. Well, I don't know why I would ever consider doing that. Nobody should ever do that in their life. It's a horrible project.
1: Oh, my goodness. So tell us a little bit about the Ford dealership specifically. What drew you to the dealership? How is it doing now?
0: It's doing great. I've now been with Monadnock Ford going on this is the end of the fourth year. I was actually recruited by a silent voice, if you will. I met the person. They gave me a phone call one day. I'm at another store. And they're like, listen, we'd like to speak with you. And I'm like, I'm happy. I'm good where I'm at. They're like, no, we would really like to speak with you. So I'm like, I'm going to make it really difficult for them because, like, I had no desire to really leave or, you know, branch out. But yet I'm like, all right, well, I can't really go apply or talk to somebody in town because, you know, I have created a reputation in Keene. You know, I was known in the area. And they're like, all right, well, what do you want to meet? So when Whetstone in Brattleboro was open, I says, all right, I'll meet you there at 11 o'clock when they open. It was on Monday. Mm-hmm. And I walk in and the door's locked. I was a little early. And I'm like, okay, well, it's all right. I'm the first one there. The owner unlocked the door, walk in, and I'm like, kind of get prepared for this. I don't know who I'm meeting at the time. And I walk in and Vadim Makalis and Nicole Shanahan were sitting there talking to the owner behind locked doors. I'm like, this is not good. So I sit down and I have a great 2-hour conversation. And it felt like a conversation, not an interview. Mm-hmm. And I just really struck off a good conversation with Vadim, the dealer principal. He was one of my business partners now. And I just hit it off with him. And I went back to my job and didn't think anything was ever going to happen. He calls me up the following day, says, listen, I'm going to make your life very, very difficult. I'm like, why would you do that? He's like, because I want you to come run my store. And I'm like, well, I'm good where I'm at. He's like, I want you to meet one more person. So I met him at Souls. He brought in another cohort of his. And after another 2-hour conversation, I'm just like, I have to make this move. It was a challenge. He was investing in other stores. At the time, he'd only had the one. And he was in the process of closing on 2 additional stores. He's now up to 7 stores.
3: Wow.
0: Within Maverick Motor Group, with him and his best friend that he grew up with, Ilya Schneider. And just did a really, really good job of expanding in that 4-year period and creating a solid base. And then last year, we started conversations about saying, hey, we would like to make you a partner. And so we started that conversation. And in March of this past year, we signed contracts to make me managing partner. So it's been a nice, fun journey. Mm-hmm. Monadnock Ford is doing really, really well. One of the kind of talking points that I really like is the fact that when I took over the store, about 70% of our cars were sold outside the marketplace of the Monadnock region. Mm. We had a lot of people coming in, buying cars from us, which was good, but we weren't really selling a lot locally. Now we've kind of reversed that script, and 70 to 75% of all of our sold vehicles are within the sound of my voice right now, the Monadnock region, so that's huge because we're selling to locals, we're giving back to locals, and we employ locals. So we're a local business. Yes, we're part of a bigger group that is across the New England territory, in Rhode Island, Connecticut, New York.
3: That's where the other
0: those
3: the
0: were.
3: Other
0: Jews. Okay, yeah, that's where all the other locations are at. Right. We're the furthest north and kind of where that little outlying area of their dealer group. So we're kind of left alone from Maverick Motor Group, but not really. I mean, we've got the buying power of going after hundreds and hundreds of cars in their inventory.
3: Right. It's nice that you have a local presence, though, now. And so people are coming to you to keep that store there.
0: Yeah, exactly right.
3: I mean, if they have other locations elsewhere and you're servicing all those other locations, that could be a calling for, well, we don't really need New Hampshire, but now you do because you've established, and that was a good trick to do. I think did you do the marketing for that, or how did you make it so that
0: we did? So I can't take credit for it, quite honestly. I have a really good crew. Their sales are local. The sales team is local. The service team is local. We have technicians. We have, I think, 11 technicians right now. And we've just expanded within the last year and a half into the Brattleboro market. We rented the building that used to be Brattleboro Ford on Exit 3 Roundabout. But we really just kind of, we concentrated all of our efforts. Like we could sell cars to people from Connecticut or Rhode Island. Great. You can come up and buy a car. That's fine. But what's happening to the local traffic when they are leaving to go buy cars elsewhere and want service? Mm-hmm. We want them to be able to come and do a one-stop shop. Keep it simple. You see the person that you bought from when you're in service department. The faces become repetitive, familiar.
1: Right. And talk about accountability too, right?
0: Absolutely.
1: They'll see you, and if they're not happy.
3: Right.
0: Listen, I go to Walmart and Target and other stores with my customers, the same as everybody else does. And I want them to have a good experience and not necessarily want to, beat me up when I'm walking.
1: Well, I think that's a great segue. We won't beat you up, Larry. But we do want to make sure we're talking about some of the questions that I'm sure our members of the community have about car buying. Nina and I have, again, the perspective of the financial planner. So we've got rules of thumb. We can give our clients guidance about what might make sense for them in their financial picture. But cars are expensive, and everybody needs one in this neck of the woods. So it's probably challenging for you to help people get into the right car for them, but also making sure that it's within their budget, that the payments make sense, that they can afford it. So I'm sure there's a lot of crossover between the conversations you're having with customers and the conversations we're having, but maybe even some different perspectives too. So Nina and I were doing a little research before this, and I love stats. So I was looking at national averages. Right now for 2026, national average monthly car payments are about $770 a month. Mm. The average financed amount for a vehicle is about $43,900 and average new car price about $52,000. But I also looked at median household income nationally. This is a little bit of a lagging data point from 2024, but it was about $83,700 for a household on average, which means that people are having to spend more than the, guideline in order to be able to get into a car at all. And I know Fords are often much more than $52,000 a year, so, or $52,000 rather for the ticket price. So anyways, how do you help people navigate that? How do you help them figure out what their budget is and what they can be approved for?
0: So it used to be when I first started selling cars, I'll say this aloud, maybe I shouldn't. It was before the internet. It was before the cell phone and the ability to have a computer at the touch of your hand.
3: Was it like the Kelley Blue Book stage?
0: Yeah, it was fax machines. It was teletype, not really. But reality was the most expensive car you could buy when I started selling cars was in the $30,000 range. That's a dually leather with a tape deck and all the bells and whistles that you could get at that time period. Well, that same truck could be $110,000 now. And it's really on what it is that you need. So our job isn't to sell you something more than you want or less than you want. You have to understand that we meet people of all walks of life, good credit, bad credit, high-paying jobs, low-paying jobs, and all of them need to be treated not only with respect but equally in their ability and prospect for getting into a car. So our job is to help walk a customer through what those steps look like. They don't want to be processed. And it used to be it was a head-on argument or debate. we use the term negotiations. Mm-hmm. Everybody, for some reason, loves the term negotiations. Reality is we give all of our customers the tool, Monadnock Ford, to literally go do your own research without feeling like you're being processed. Like negotiated with, like we want to sell you something more. That's not our goal or intent. Our goal is you have a list of wants, needs, dreams, hopes for your car. Are you buying a toy, a convertible Mustang or a convertible Bronco? Are you buying a workhorse, something to get to the job site on? You need that Super Duty truck. Or are you buying something to just take the garbage to the dump? You want something that's small, easy to get in and out of.
3: Right.
0: And maybe you have an aging parent that you're needing to transport back and forth. They can't get into that lifted vehicle.
3: So, Liz, this sounds very familiar. Doesn't this sound like something we do at Chartered Financial Services where we start
1: goals
3: with the end in mind? What is it that you need this to do for you? Mm-hmm. What's the objective?
0: Yeah.
3: And then you come back and say, okay, well, how are we going to get that?
1: Exactly.
0: Exactly. And it could be as simple as just having a conversation with the customer about what that goal is, what their budget is. That budget could be a total investment of what they want to write a check for. Maybe they're taking, money out of savings or, doing a second mortgage.
3: The emergency fund we build up, the liquid reserves for those objectives
0: exactly.
3: So that they can go to you.
0: we want to make sure that they can leverage as much as they can of maybe not even their own money. Like you put a lot of savings in and not always is it a smart idea to leverage a house on a depreciating car, and we have to have those hard conversations with customers about we're not your financial advisor. You go to the people that do that. We're not your tax consultant, but what is it you're trying to accomplish? And then lead them to what works for them. Like we all want bells, whistles, leather, heated seats, all the tech that comes with a brand new car that drives itself and massaging seats and all of that. Reality is that's not what most people are actually looking for. We like the idea, but that's not what gets them to their end result.
1: Right. And I bet it's a bit of a reality check when you sit down and you say, okay, that car you saw on the lot that had all those bells and whistles, if you have this much to put down and you're financing it for this many years, here's what that monthly payment would be with today's interest rates. And I bet some of their eyes bug out of their heads sometimes.
0: Well, yeah, that's exactly right. I mean, think about it. You in your talking point earlier, you know, the average car, $46,000 cost point, you know, what is that in a car payment? Well, if I spend $20 for every $1,000 I spend on a payment, what does that math actually turn out to be? You're looking at about an $800 payment. Mm-hmm. You know, that you're not taking this out 30 years. You're taking out 6-7 years, and you have to have it paid for in that time period. So how do we get you into that? Is a lease an option for you where you're only paying for a portion of it? And then let's face it, a lot of people do trade in. Right now, the national average is a trade cycle of 39 months. Hmm. That's actually longer than it has been pre-COVID. Hmm. It was down at the 30 to 32-month range. That's expanded because the cost of cars have gone up. It's just
3: and gas as well.
0: Gas, insurance, you know, all of our liabilities that are tied to a car on wheels. Yeah. Hmm. It's not just a payment.
1: So speaking of leasing, if I am coming to you to get a car and I don't know whether I should lease or finance, what are some considerations that would help you help me make a decision?
0: So one of our biggest considerations is I want to have a conversation with you about what is your trade cycle? How often do you trade? Now, what most people don't consider is every time you trade, your value of your vehicle has nothing to do with what you owe. I'm going to say that one more time. The value of the car is controlled by market. You still owe X. That still has to be paid for. That could be more or less. You may have equity in your car, or you may have negative equity in your car. Mm. What we find is those clients that have a higher negative equity have gotten into a trade cycle. They're trading faster than what they can pay it off in. We need to talk about leasing because you need an exit strategy for that car that may not be 84 months down the road. That might need to be 30 months down the road.
1: So if you're somebody who wants to be in a new vehicle every few years, leasing is probably the better option, and your payments will probably be lower too. Is that correct?
0: That's correct. Now, if you're coming out of the gate and you've only leased and you're only trading in every 36 months and you don't have that negative equity, you're going to be in a really good position in each trade cycle. Now, if you have that first trade that you have negative equity, your payment's going to be higher because you got to get out of that trade cycle and then speed that process up so you're not always in the negative.
1: Hole.
0: Yeah, exactly right. Mm. So our job is to help create that roadmap for you. If you've been trading a vehicle in every 36 months or let's say even 40 months, let's look at what your options are because you may be able to get into that $80,000 vehicle for less money long term than writing me a check. Right. Like,
1: well, also, I mean, just thinking about what you just said, if you're not holding the car long enough to get to the point where you've paid it off and now you've got no payments, then what's the point of financing, really? Because the financing, the benefit of that is, you know, you plan to have that car 7 to 10 years or longer. You plan to get to the point where now you don't have a payment. You're okay with maybe some of those repairs that are going to come up down the road. Mm-hmm. But if that's not happening, then what are you doing?
0: Exactly right. And we may find that, you know, with some customers, they lease and then they want to keep that vehicle. Well, that's the advantage of leasing is you then have options. It's not, hey, I have to give that car back. Or I spent 20,000 additional miles that I wasn't expecting. You have other options, whether you trade that vehicle in or you say, I want to keep it and I'm not going to give it back to the bank and I'm going to refinance that. Maybe you do want to keep that car 10 years. That's perfectly acceptable. That gives you that a different exit strategy at the 30-month or 36-month period versus saying, hey, I'm signing a contract today. I can't predict what's going to happen. I mean, let's face it, we don't know what's going to happen in the economy, your job. Did you get a promotion? Maybe you decided you wanted to retire and you're now living on a fixed income that you've spent 30 years investing in. Why do you want to spend all of that right out of the gate? So our job is to help kind of give that roadmap.
1: And you mentioned miles. So if you're someone who drives more than 15,000 miles a year, should you be considering leasing?
0: So that all depends on the scenario. You can, and you can do prepaid miles. You can go up to 25,000 miles. But it's the way I would look at it is like a tool. let's say I'm working in a wood shop and I need that bandsaw. I'm gonna use that for a period of time. I know what projects I'm gonna use it for. I'm gonna invest that, and I'm gonna maybe use that. Contact your tax accountant or whatever. You're gonna use that as a write-off. So in a lease, the rules for write-off are very, very different than if I were to purchase it. So it really depends on what your end strategy is. I also run it into the very opposite where somebody says, I'll never use 15,000 miles. Well, you don't have to pay for 15,000 miles. You can lease a vehicle as low as five.
1: Wow.
0: So really, if you only use a few thousand miles a year, you're using it to go to the grocery store or some other place, then, you know, great. We can figure that out for you.
1: Mm-hmm. Wow. Well, I have so many more questions, and I'm sure our listeners do too. And we'll be back after a short break, and we'll be talking about some more things, such as new versus used, and how much of a down payment you should put down, and lots of other things. But just as a quick reminder, this is Chartered Financial Services on Financial Wellness Weekly on WKBK. 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

0: 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I'm Liz Newcomb.
1: I'm Nina Benton.
0: And we have Larry Munson with us today.
2: Hello.
0: We have been talking about car buying, and we have lots more to cover on the topic. So we'll jump right back in. We had just been chatting about leasing versus financing. Maybe we'll just kind of wrap that up. A couple more little points before we move on to the next topic. But one of the things you said, Larry, on the break as we were chatting here was that, you know, if somebody is able to get their payment lower, maybe by leasing versus financing, that's extra money that could then be used to invest or accomplish other goals. So when thinking about what's the right decision for each customer, you know, it really comes back to, can they afford that higher payment? Or even if they can, does that make the most sense for their overall financial situation? Or are there other things that those dollars could be better used for?
2: Absolutely. So one of the things, and I mentioned this on the break, was the fact that you can spend your money or someone else's money. Mm. And that really does depend upon what your end goal is. We're going to talk a lot about end goal, apparently. And that is... At the end of 5 years, you've now spent $45,000 in cash to buy a car. Well, if you could leverage the bank's money and make that monthly payment and keep that $45,000 in the bank, growing interest, where are you at the end of
0: Or investing it, making a lot more than bank
2: exactly
0: interest.
2: Exactly right. Or invest it, because really this is your opportunity. I mean, let's face it. I mean, a lot of investments, like when I started investing, it's 50 bucks at a time. It's putting that into a nest egg that I can't touch, I can't get to, and that nest egg grows. And at the end of that, you know, 20-year period, we could go spend that on something nice and shiny and fun, and that's great. I fully encourage that. I sell cars. But reality is whenever I can leverage the bank's money and it makes sense, I'm going to do that. Mm. I'm going to go into a perfect example is right now there's 0% interest that Ford is advertising.
0: That floored me because I thought that the days of 0% interest were gone.
1: Absolutely, I agree.
2: Well, it all depends on how you look at it. Like if I'm going to spend cash of $45,000, $50,000, $60,000, $70,000 on a car or 0% for 36 months, why wouldn't I use the bank's money?
0: Why wouldn't you do that? Yes.
2: That's free money. Keep the money in your bank account. Budget, that's what this is all about, right? Budget a payment that makes sense for you, and let's get you in something that actually makes sense with your end goal. Mm-hmm. If that means I want $100,000 in that account at the end of 5, 6, 7 years and I'm putting money aside, great, go for that.
0: Yeah. Well, Nina and I will often have the conversation with our clients if they could do a cash purchase versus financing of, well, what's the interest rate on that loan versus what could you potentially be making on an investment return in your portfolio with us? And that can kind of help determine if you're going to be making more by having some of that money invested versus, you know, the interest rate that you're paying on that loan. That's the deciding factor oftentimes. But yeah, you can't say no to 0% interest. Yeah. You really can't.
2: Well, even if you're paying some interest on it, what is your, if your goal is to have money in that account for retirement, for play, you're buying a lake house, whatever it is you're saving for, you're now depleting that goal by how many months, by how many years to get to that because of a car. We want to be able to give people the same opportunity to get into a car that they want without necessarily penalizing them and their other goals in life. I mean, let's face it, cars are a way to get to work.
1: You know, Larry, I have to say this is a fresh perspective for, it's not when people think about, and it's not a dirty word, but a car salesman, you know?
2: I've been that for 29 years.
1: I mean, that's not the perspective that comes into people's minds, is that somebody who's trying to help them and figure is this the right thing for you? And thinking about all of the other opportunities that you may be missing out if you're not doing this correctly. That's so refreshing. I can't, really, it's wonderful to hear you speak like that, that's how you run this business.
2: Well, we want you to get what you want, but there are thousands of different opportunities to get to that end goal. It doesn't necessarily have to be the same for each person.
1: Right.
2: Like you're going to buy a car different than Liz, you will. Mm-hmm. And we want to make sure that your goals, as individually as they are obtained, yet still get what you want
1: out
2: of a car.
1: As if you have a financial planner hat on.
0: Yeah.
1: I don't know. What do you think,
0: Career
1: Liz?
0: Pivoting into finance,
1: I don't know.
0: Well, I'll just share personally, I decided to lease this last time around. And

0: I do drive quite a bit of miles, so I'm not sure if that's going to work in my favor or not. But I knew that I was going to be starting a new practice with Chartered Financial Services, and I did not want to have a high monthly payment for the Honda Pilot that I had been driving before. Loved that car, but I could save a few hundred bucks a month and lower my monthly overhead by doing the lease for a few years. And I knew that I was going to want a different car anyways within a few years. So for me and my business goals, it made sense to lease, and I'm happy I did.
1: And at the end of your lease, you still have options for what you need, whether you want to keep that car or maybe your life changes and you need to be able to haul a kayak, or you want to be able to, you know, go travel and you need a sports car. Whatever it is that you choose, you then have options.
0: Yeah. I have a burning question for you, Larry.
1: Uh-oh.
0: Okay. New or used? Like, how do you figure that out? What are the pros and cons? What are the differences in financing? How do I check accident history? I mean, I just have no idea where to begin with that topic.
1: Well, we try to make it easy. At Monadnock4.com, all of our cars were 100% full disclosure. So you see a Carfax, good, bad, ugly, it doesn't matter. If it's got an accident, a ding, a dent, we want to show. We do over 30 pictures on a car. So when you go look at our inventory, you can actually see the car without having any interaction with anybody at the dealership. Let's face it, when you start this process, it's daunting. When you're dealing with any dealer group or dealership, they could have anywhere between 30 cars to 500. Mm-hmm. And how do you narrow that down to the one car you want? Is it new? Is it used? Well, all starts with budget. Mm-hmm. There are pros and cons to both. We all know that cars depreciate. It is a fact of life. Everybody knows it. You buy a brand new car, the day you drive it off the lot, it depreciates.
0: Mm-hmm.
1: What people don't know is that is what factory incentives are for. So like if you've got a $5,000 rebate, that's essentially that depreciation on that car out of the gate.
0: Wow.
1: Now, that still doesn't mean it's not going to depreciate. But what do you get with a brand new car? A 3-year, 36,000-mile bumper to bumper. Now, that's a legal term. Bumper to bumper coverage from a manufacturer stating that they're going to cover it. That is a liability on cost, maintenance, what you have to do. You buy a car outside of that, that could be an additional cost to the vehicle of how do you get that type of coverage? Because once you buy that car, new or used, you technically own it. That means all repairs, brakes in two halves, you own two separate halves. You know, we have to make sure that the customers are fully educated in that.
0: Mm-hmm.
1: So we first start with budget. But what do you want to do with the car? What is your long-term goal with the car? How long do you keep it? You may be better on a leasing, or you may be better on a purchase of a brand new vehicle, or maybe that truck that you're working on, that $110,000 brand new one, isn't within the budget at the moment, and we need to start off on a used vehicle. Now, one of the things that we try to do to limit any type of liability, even though there's no technical state inspection, there is a state inspection, we still inspect every vehicle. We don't tear down the motors or the transmissions. We do everything we can to minimize the liability of buying a used car. Doesn't mean that there's not that liability, but we try to minimize that as much as possible. What do you save? You save thousands, new versus used, because that first appreciation is already taken. So maybe you can get that vehicle that you want that fits with what you want without taking that hit.
0: Mm-hmm. Now, if you're financing a used vehicle, you're usually going to have a higher interest rate. Is that true?
1: Not anymore. New or used, really, they're very, very similar.
0: Huh.
1: It might be a quarter point or a half point higher depending upon what your scenario is, but interest rates and banks, I can't speak to it other than the fact that there are different buckets that they need to fill. What is your income? What's your debt to income? What is your payment history?
0: Mm-hmm. Looking at your credit.
1: Looking at your credit, you know, that's all important. That does determine how much interest you're going to pay. That is valid for new as well as used, but also term. So like if you're getting a used car and you're trying to get that lower payment, you can go out as far as 84 months. But that 2019, they won't loan on that car for 84 months.
0: Huh.
1: You know, that's going to shorten the term, which means maybe a little higher payment. Then we look at, okay, maybe you want to go with something newer, a little bit more money with a longer term for the same payment.
2: Mm. And then they could be saving in the meantime.
1: They could be saving.
2: For the difference to get them into that new car because it won't have depreciated as much, perhaps, when they go to trade it in.
1: Exactly right. Mm-hmm. Used is a very good option, especially if you get a used that's late model. It's got reasonable miles. Always check the Carfax. We won't represent a car that's not completely disclosed.

0: closed. We want to make sure that you have it. Matter of fact, we don't even do wholesale at the dealership. Like, if you want a used, we call them lumpies, that's not Monadnock Ford.
1: Do you do only certified pre-owned? Or?
0: So we certify our own. It's okay. Not Ford certified. We actually inspect every vehicle and make sure that it passes New Hampshire and Vermont safety inspection. But we go deeper than that. We want to sell a good car because we're going to put on every used car that you purchase a 3-month, 3,000-mile liability to the dealership. Which means if you come back and it needs an engine, we're going to pay $1,000 towards that engine. That's operating money that obviously we don't want to spend.
2: Right.
0: So we want to make sure that liability is as low as possible.
2: That's nice.
0: I mean, let's face it. If I'm selling to a sister or a mother or a brother, I want to make sure that I don't have to hear about it at family dinner.
1: Now, Larry, you guys are primarily selling Fords, right, at the dealership and maybe some used things as well. But
0: that's correct.
1: Are there certain models that are more reliable than others when it comes to, you know, older used cars?
0: So it's a fascinating question. I get that asked that all the time. Reliability is a huge concern. Glad to say that Ford just received the reliability award for the first time in 9 years across all manufacturers in the United States. I think J.D. Power is the one that awarded that. I'd have to cross-check that one. But that's huge because how do they rate that? Recalls. Time in shop, how much you spend. A reality is it's how you care for a car. If you're going to do the maintenance on a car or buy a car, you have to realize that there are ownership costs that you have to change the oil, you have to rotate the tires. And we live in New England, pothole city. And reality is if you don't rotate those tires, you're going to, you know, put liability on your suspension, your braking systems, you know, just getting those tires off and checking it every 6,000 miles without question, yearly alignment. There are things that you must do to maintain a car because let's face it, you're driving 13,000 movable parts, you know, around, and we want to keep that working at peak because things break, they wear out. How is the reliability? A question I ask customers is,
1: how well you've taken care of the car is going to have more of an impact on its reliability than the model specifically.
0: Larry. Okay. I couldn't have said that any better. Reality is, how do you take care of the car? Exactly right. It's going to treat you the way you treat it.
1: Yeah. Right. And so I looked into this a little bit because I was curious, and our listeners are probably trying to get a sense of what they might expect when it comes to maintenance expenses. So you tell me if maybe this is accurate or not, but it's supposedly over the course of 5 years of car ownership, you might spend $2,000 to $5,000 on routine maintenance. And over 10 years of owning a car, maybe that's more like $8,000 to $15,000. Does that line up with kind of what you see?
0: That really does. Okay. I mean, unless you're talking major mechanical repair, we're talking maintenance here. And reality is maintenance is the path to avoid major mechanical repair.
1: Okay.
2: Preventive medicine.
0: Yeah. Exactly right.
1: Well, that leads me to another question.
0: Go to the gym, go to the doctor, do all the things you need to do.
1: Leads me to another question.
2: Go to your planner.
1: About warranties.
2: Chartered Financial Services.
1: About warranties, Larry. So I know most cars come with a standard warranty, which is usually what, a few years?
0: 3 years. Most manufacturers do a 3-year, 36,000 mile. And I used the term earlier, bumper to bumper. It's legally the only time I can use bumper to bumper. If it's mechanical in nature, and I'm going to say that one more time, mechanical, not wear and tear, not change the oil, not rotations, not, you know, I ripped a seat because I left a pen in my pocket. Not that I've ever done that. It's mechanical repair. Anything that's mechanical in nature in that first 3 years, 36,000 miles, is covered by the manufacturer. Now, what most people don't realize is you still have a break-in period. Under 12 months, 12,000 miles with Ford, they'll pay for certain things that you don't have to pay for, like a wiper blade. Let's say your wiper blades are gone in 6,000 miles and under the 12-month, they'll pay for that wiper blade. They'll pay for your first alignment under 12,000 miles.
2: Now, how does the client know that? You tell them this?
0: Well, when you buy a new vehicle, they give you a reading material.
2: Yes.
0: Nobody ever
2: looks through it.
0: It's really up to us and the relationship we have with our customers to go through this. it's daunting. We could spend 10 hours delivering your brand new $60,000 car.
2: Right.
0: Most people just want to get in the car, go 0 to 60 in 12 seconds and or four, and you know, have fun driving their brand new car. These questions come up much, much later, which really goes to my service team in both Brattleboro and Swansea to help educate the customer on that. So when we get that first appointment, you're coming in for your first oil change, do we need to do an alignment? Do we need to check it? We check alignment on every vehicle going through the Swansea dealership. Whether it needs it or not, we check it. Does it need it? Because that's the first indication that we need to get ahead of something before it becomes something.
1: And that's a good reason to get your car serviced at the dealership where you bought it, because you guys are going to know what's under warranty or not. And so, you know, if I bring my car in, it's going to flag that, oh, well, she's only 6,000 miles in. This is her first year. We're going to cover that. And then you'd tell me at the desk, right?
0: Exactly right. And here's one very major component. You paid for a brand new car, which means you paid for that guarantee from Ford. We want to charge them long before we charge you or ask you for any money. It's in our interest, it's in your interest that Ford writes us a check for that repair, not you. So every vehicle that comes in, we look at recalls, we look at preventative maintenance, we look at what you're coming in with your concerns. We want to make sure that when you leave the dealership, we don't need to see you until 6 months later. That's our goal. It's like going to the dentist. It's painful. Nobody likes going to the dentist, but it needs to get done. We want to make sure that twice a year we see you. We make sure the vehicle leaves in good, perfect order. Now, one other thing about warranties. Most manufacturers have a manufactured powertrain warranty. That is internally lubricated items of the engine, transmission, and driveline. That usually extends out to 5 years, 60,000 miles. So that you have additional coverage that a lot of people don't even know about. So if you're having concerns, you're having it doesn't sound right, smell right, feel right, you know your car better than we do. Let's face it, you're in your car every day. Bring it in. Let's take a look at it. Worst case scenario, there's nothing wrong. That's okay. There's no problem with saying there's nothing wrong with your car. That's characteristic of the vehicle. But if you have a concern, bring that concern up to the service advisor. Let them figure it out with the technician. That's what they're there for.
1: So back to the purchasing part, I'm curious, so if I want to get financing, do I go to my bank before I come and see you, Larry, or do I go meet with you first and talk about the financing that's available directly through Ford? Or, you know, what do you tell people to do?
0: Well, we probably use your bank. So here's the, here's the big thing. We use over 30 different lenders. Not including Ford, which is our biggest purchaser of contracts for leases as well as retail. So we have a captive lender from Ford Credit, but then we also use local credit unions. We use local banks, even national banks. It's amazing to me the number of customers that come in and says, well, I get X rate from my bank, and we usually beat it. Our goal is not to shop you to 30 different lenders. We look at your credit profile, your whole scenario, your down payment, your payment history, your credit score, what you're buying, what the value of the car you're buying, what you're trading, where you finance that car, which actually does play a role into that. And then we're going to pick 2-3 lenders, and we're going to let them compete for your business. That's the way we go about it.
2: So we had spoken about the soft hits and the hard hits on credit. So when you do this, can you explain a little bit about how many soft or hard hits if you're going to go to look at different lenders? How does that work?
0: So we only, for Monadnock Ford, we only pull soft credit. We need a basic profile. We don't need a full profile from that a lender is going to look at. I need to know basically what's your credit score, what's your pay history, what's your debt to income. I don't need to go into the fact that you had a mortgage 17 years ago from a company you haven't had for 10. I'm going to let the lender do that. The individual lender then has the choice whether they're going to use what credit we pull or they're going to pull their own full bureau. And it depends on the bank. Some of them do a full pull. Some of them use what we send over. We don't share information. We send basic information without full profiles because we don't cross that line. That's up to the lender.
1: But my understanding is that if you're maybe going to a couple different dealerships within a very short period of time, and maybe there's a couple of credit pulls, it's not going to count as 10 credit pulls. It's going to kind of look at.
0: So that's, it really depends. So not all dealerships do a soft pull. And a hard pull is going to affect your credit. Mm-hmm. What affects your credit more? Let's say over the

0: next 3 months, you go to 7 different dealerships. Those 7 dealers send it, let's be conservative, to 3 lenders like we would do.
1: Mm-hmm.
0: That 7 turns into what? 21. Mm-hmm. All of a sudden, that 21 could turn into 40 very quickly on credit pulls. And you don't make a purchase decision. All you've done is pull credit. That can negatively impact your credit score and your ability to buy in the future.
1: Mm.
0: Now, when you buy a car, your credit is going to take a hit. You've now taken a debt. That debt is going to show up in your credit, and it's going to take a few months for that credit to bounce back. That's completely normal.
1: Right. And then as you're making those payments, your credit's going to go up because now you're reliably paying on time.
0: Yep.
1: And
0: you're going to show that ability to pay. Mm-hmm. Yeah, absolutely. So I wouldn't be as concerned with my credit being pulled is why are you having it pulled?
1: Mm-hmm.
0: Don't walk into a dealership. Don't walk into Monadnock Ford and say, pull my credit, get me pre-approved. Let's first back that down a little bit. What are you trying to do? What type of car are you looking for? What is your end goal? What is your let's actually get back to what you're trying to accomplish because
2: and is there a match?
0: Yeah, is there a match?
2: Is there a reason
0: exactly.
2: To go
0: if
2: that
0: you're
2: deep.
0: Telling me to pull credit, how about right. you tell me why we need to pull credit so I don't hurt your credit?
1: Yeah. Maybe you should be doing some test drives of various cars before you do the credit pull.
0: Correct. and obviously buy from somebody that you trust that, you know, when you're dealing with somebody, you're making a financial decision with somebody that's guiding you through this process. If it doesn't realize, it doesn't feel right, smell right, don't do it. I don't ever want to sell somebody a car that's going to regret it. I will never ask you to buy a car that you don't fall in love with. Matter of fact, I'll tell customers, I come in like, hey, I want this car and I haven't driven it. I don't need to drive it. I've driven 100 of them. Great. Go drive this one and then come back and tell me you don't want to buy it. If you don't want to buy it, I'm okay with that. If you want to buy it, I will then ask you to buy it.
1: Okay, I have a question about when it comes to deals, incentives. Sometimes I'll browse for cars online and I might look at, you know, Monadnock Ford. I might look at Ford in another state, maybe nearby in Massachusetts. Is there a benefit to shopping dealerships or should I just go to my local dealership when it comes to those kind of incentives?
0: I'm going
1: to
0: go back to the trust equation. Like, if you don't trust your local dealership, don't. I'll be the first one to tell you. I want you to go buy from a place that you trust because trust builds everything. Now, I hope to be able to build that trust, and that's my number one goal. We run a full transparent dealership for that very reason. I will tell you what you don't want to hear before I tell you what you want to hear. And there's a reason for that because I want you to sit across the table from me. And when you're signing that investment, that contract of 8 years or 7 years, that when you come back in 3, 4, 5 years, you know what you signed 100%. Now, every dealership in the country for Ford pays the same amount for their cars. So the only difference between going from here to Massachusetts to Vermont to New York or New Jersey is who do you trust? Because we all pay the same amount.
2: And where do you want to go for service?
0: Okay. Now,
2: can they buy it somewhere else and then come to you for service?
0: They can. And a lot of old-time dealers, and I'm going to say old-time dealers, won't service cars that they don't sell. And I think that's a very antiquated, bad way of doing business.
1: Bad business model.
0: Yeah. I don't care if you buy a car from me. I mean, I'd like you to buy a car from me. But you should never, ever walk into Monadnock Ford and say, hey, I bought from X, Y, and Z dealership, I'm having a problem with my car. All you care about is the fact that you have a problem with your car. How do we get you back on the road?
2: Now, is it like a hospital system where you share the records so you'll know that that person bought it and you'll know if they're still under warranty or something else, for example?
0: Only for warranty items.
2: Okay.
0: Yeah. If it's a recall, if it's a warranty item, we do have a product that shares that with all the Ford dealerships. And it's all stored by VIN number.
1: Well, maybe one final point, because I know we have to wrap up, is just to let people know that there is an auto loan interest deduction for new vehicles, which are assembled in the U.S., and Ford is certainly one of those. This is for vehicles purchased from 2025 to 2028. So just a little tip worth knowing. But this has been Car Buying on Financial Wellness Weekly. I'm Liz Newcomb.
2: Nina Benton.
0: Larry Monson.
1: Thank you so much for joining us today. We certainly hope that you'll be here next week on Financial Wellness Weekly on WKBK
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2: Coast to coast, it's the nation's number one home improvement radio show and podcast with certified kitchen designer Eric G. In this special episode, we're celebrating the American worker, the tradespeople, builders, and craftsmen and craftswomen who keep this country running. It's all here. It's Around the House, the Labor Day Best Of. 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
3: Welcome to the Around the House Show, your trusted source for everything about your home. I'm Eric G. Thanks for joining us today. We have got an episode for you guys today that is we have been talking about for a while, and I've wanted to do it, and we finally have done it. We've got Titus and Kelly from Treadline Hardwood out there. They are my neighbors, and they got to come on the show because I believe what these guys are doing. And you know something? We haven't really dove into hardwood flooring and flooring like that like we should have in the past. So this episode is for you. Guys, welcome to Around the House.
4: Hi.
5: Thank you.
3: Well, we're going to have a fun discussion today because I tell you what, flooring is one of those things that I think is very rightfully so intimidating for many homeowners out there. And it is something that sounds so easy, but to do it can be so difficult, or you got to be really skilled to do it, especially when it comes down to refinishing and things like that. I have seen so many contractor disasters, let alone homeowner disasters, of running down to the big orange store and grabbing the most aggressive sander and taking half the floor off with it. What do you guys see out there?
4: I mean, we see a lot of that. And I guess generally speaking, it is a little bit more difficult than people realize when they start. And I would say the biggest thing is just what a lot of people don't realize is the devil's in the details when it comes to hardwood floors. I think anyone can go pick up a sander from Home Depot and bring it into their house. But when it comes to all the handwork and all the minor things around the edges and things like that's really where professionals shine opposed to a homeowner.
3: No question. And I tell you what, I have seen so many horrific sanding jobs out there where it looks like you walk in a room and I'm like, this has more waves than the Pacific Ocean does in it because obviously things were not done correctly.
5: I can second and third and fourth that. I do inspections on wood floors all the time and people don't realize how much technicality is required to sand a floor properly. And it can get out of hand very quickly.
3: And it's all depending on the finish. I mean, Kelly, you're a little bit different in this where Titus is really Treadline hardwood all the way through on that. That's what you guys do. But you're also one of the national experts, as far as what I could say about you, for flooring altogether. So you do a lot with Treadline. And then, of course, you've got a whole bunch you do outside of that.
5: Yeah, I'm an inspector with the National Wood Flooring Association. So I go around when something does go wrong with the hardwood floor and I inspect it on site, talk to all the people involved, find out kind of the hows, whys, becauses of the failures. And professionals can fail too. So it's not just homeowners. So that also speaks to how difficult it can be to get your floor right. So yeah, now I see a lot of things that go wrong and try to help when I can, especially on the Treadline side, prevent those things from happening. So,
3: but it's so crazy. People go out, buy that home, and maybe it was built in the 70s, 80s, or 90s, or even the early 2000s, and who knows what finishes on there. And half the time, it's some like weird white pickled oak or white oak or something that looks kind of a milky white or even a pink. And they think, oh, great weekend project. I'm going to fix that. And it's so far from the truth.
4: Yeah, definitely. And then it gets so much deeper than just the sanding portion. We haven't even really touched down on finishes yet, as far as what finishes to choose, the application process, and then all the different chemical makeups between all of them to make sure that they play nicely together. And I've definitely seen my own horror stories of people calling me, having me come in and fix what they've done. And the kind of things people come up with is pretty crazy.
3: Well, I think that one of the big problems that I see out there is that there's so many different finishes depending, right, on the age of the product that's down there. It could be waxed from the 50s. It could be an aluminum oxide that was pre-finished. And all those are way different preps just to get a finish on it, right?
4: Oh, yeah. For example, some of the wax floors,

0: things like that. You need different chemicals to strip them off. They'll clog your sandpaper, things like that. Aluminum oxide is its own animal in the sense that aluminum oxide is a type of sandpaper. So you find yourself sanding sandpaper with sandpaper. And even for us as the pros, depending on the size of the project, it takes twice the time for us to get through that. And then you have just like your water base and your Swedish finishes. I don't know if you know about those, Eric.
1: Yeah.
0: They don't like to play nice either. So if you don't sand them all the way off, they won't mix when you put the new stuff back down. So it gets pretty deep.
1: Well, especially when it's like basic 101. You're trying to mix water and oil.
0: Yep.
1: They don't go well together that way. So I get that. You've got waxes out there, which if you got any wax on it and you put something that's a water-based finish on it, it's just going to fisheye and create a mess. If it even cures, I bet.
0: Yeah, go ahead.
2: I was guessing there's also situations where, some of those older floors where you've got waxes and different things that have soaked so deeply into the pores of the wood, when the floor is sanded, that doesn't always come out completely. And sometimes the sanding, because of the heat and stuff, will actually reactivate it and come up to the top. And then it reacts with the finish. Right. So you can have some issues when it comes to that type of stuff, too, but you'd never know that any of that was even in the floor when you go to sand it.
1: Yeah, that's those rookie mistakes that we see out there. And I think to me, my favorite floor is a hardwood floor. I like I've seen enough issues with, there's a lot of people, oh, just put the pre-finished stuff down. I get it. But to me, as a homeowner and as somebody doing the project myself, you're just not going to get the same look when you put a pre-finished product down. What's your guys' take on that? I'm not the biggest fan of it personally.
0: Well, I mean, I guess it kind of depends, right? Because when it comes to pre-finished, there's tons of different levels, right? You have your solid pre-finished, which is going to be your real wood. And I guess in my mind, that's real wood. And you could refinish it just as many times as your sand and finish on site floor, right? And then you go into some of the engineered products, and some of those last just as long as the sand and finish on site, right? Because there's only so much that you can sand out of them before they're trash, no matter what. And then from there, you have the engineered, which is the cheaper stuff. Obviously, it's wood, but it's not quite a complete substitute. And so I guess from my opinion, as long as you're educating yourself properly and picking what works best for you and what you got, I've got no problem with it.
1: Nice. Yeah. To me, I've always had dogs and pets and things like that. To me, I love that finish over the top. And I know it's not foolproof, but I sure love the sand and finish in place, because to me, it just gives it a smoother look. I don't have little micro bevels or something to catch dirt in and all that other stuff. But that's my take on it. And I know other people like that look, and I have no problem with it. It's a personal opinion. But to me, I sure like the look of just a well done finished floor that was done on site.
2: I think something to note about that is the finishes that they put on site, the pre-finish, right? They're done at a factory, are very different than what we put on site. So for example, what is put on site is typically something that has a little bit more stretch in it, right? Like a urethane type base of some kind, whether it's a water base or something like that. What they put on at factories it's typically more of an aluminum oxide type finish, which has, it's a harder, more I guess you could call brittle finish versus kind of the stretchy finish. And so they wear very differently. So a site finish floor, typically you'll get scratches, dents, dings, that kind of stuff. But a lot of times the finish is a little more stretchy, so you don't see it in the same way. You almost see like dents a little bit faster, especially when it comes to like pets and different things like that. Where the aluminum oxide, because of that brittle, that oxide is actually a crystalline structure. And when it scratches white. So you see it more presently. It may be a harder finish on like a scratch resistant test, but you see that scratch much more apparently on the floor. So some people think, oh, this finish isn't wearing well, it's not holding up or something like that. It's doing what it's supposed to be doing. You just see it in a different way. And a lot of people don't realize that until they're living on the floor.
1: That makes sense. It's more like a scratch on a black car than it is on the hardwood. And then people go, clutch the pearls. And the other issue is how do you fix that? You've got on a pre-finished floor, man, you're very limited on what you can do with that.
3: Stick around. We have a lot more of the best of Labor Day special of the Around the House show. We will be right back.

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6: Welcome back to this Labor Day weekend best of episode of the Around the House Show. Eric G. has been chatting with Portland, Oregon's Treadline Construction and have been discussing flooring for your home. 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
7: Yeah, pre-finished floors, there's a couple issues. Number one, you're typically dealing with products that are warranted by the manufacturer for a certain number of years. And if you start to mess with it, you lose your warranty. The other factor is if you're going to fix it, generally speaking, it's hard to do individual boards unless you have leftover stock, right? If you bought extra when you first put the floor in, which a lot of people don't even think about. But yeah, if you don't have extra boards and you go to try to replace a couple of them, that floor may not exist anymore. Or you're dealing with old versus new, right? A floor that's been down and you've worn on it, it's been exposed to UV, oxidation, wear and tear, all of that. It's going to be a different color, different sheen, all of these different factors. You bring a brand new board and put it in the middle of your floor, it's going to look kind of crappy. Those are things to think about.
8: Well, that brings up a good point. Wood species is a huge deal because I love a black walnut 8-inch wide plank floor, but if I've got windows, that's now an issue. I've seen some stuff where it's a view home and they've got

0: a pool and it's reflecting off a couple surfaces, and all of a sudden that stuff looks like driftwood in 2 years because all the UV is just destroying it.
1: Yeah. Yeah. I mean, so there's definitely differences between some of your species and your photosensitivity, right? And then on top of that, just the hardness level, depending on what people are planning on doing with their wood floors, you might want to think about how hard it is if you have kids or pets or something like that. For example, like Brazilian cherry is pretty common over here in the Pacific Northwest. We see it in a lot of the houses built in the early 2000s. Very, very hard. Comes out of the Amazon rainforest. But very photosensitive. So within about 6 months, it's already started its first color cycle, and it'll go all the way from kind of a pale pinky red color all the way to like a deep blood red. And the amount of times I've seen people flip their rugs, the ones that are underneath the sun, and it's just pale floor underneath. And the unfortunate thing is stuff like that, it just doesn't sand out. Those are just stuck forever. But yeah. Very hard.
0: Now they hope it catches up when they move the rug again.
1: They do. Usually if people move their rugs, usually by year one or two, they'll start to blend together. But yeah,
0: I've seen that happen so many times. I had a house probably 20 years ago in Seattle that they ran into some issues, and they had the painters had came in and taped off the floor, and there was a lot of sun coming in off the Puget Sound reflecting in there, and they pulled it up and there were tape marks everywhere. And they just had to wait it out, which was not their answer they wanted to hear, but there was not really another way to deal with it.
1: No.
0: Yeah. It was on the cabinets. So it had cherry cabinets. It was on the floor. It was just one of those things where it was just all right, guys. I mean, the contractors were in there trying to put halogen lights and taking the UV filters off, trying to get stuff to equal out, but it was a nightmare. And sometimes that tape can cause a headache with something that's really, really sensitive like that.
1: Exactly.
2: Well, it's important to note that all floors, all wood species are sensitive in some form or fashion to light and, again, oxidation, wear and tear, all of that. They will change color over time. There are just certain species that are more prone to that than others, right? So typically most people here in the Northwest have like an oak floor, red oak, white oak, something like that. There are the popular exotics, Brazilian cherry, walnuts, things like that. But there are species that are more photosensitive than others. So if that's something that somebody would be concerned about, and if you're very sensitive and you can't stand having those lines or issues show up, then you should stay away from those species that are more photosensitive for sure.
0: Well, in the 90s and 2000s, we saw hard rock maple going in places and things like that. And boy, that stuff can yellow and look not what you hope it looked for. And pretty quickly, depending on the finish and, again, how much UV control is coming into that place, it seems.
2: Absolutely. There are ways that you can kind of minimize some of that, too. There are some additives that you can put into some of the finishes nowadays that are like UV filters. They act as almost like a sunscreen that'll slow down that process. I usually will recommend those if people do have photosensitive woods like maple or Brazilian cherry or walnut. And then also you can manipulate with color. So stain color, right? So you can utilize a stain color, which will also kind of act as like a sunscreen for your wood, and it will slow down that color change process. Again, it will absolutely still change over time. You just may not be able to see it with the naked eye, kind of a thing. So that's another way that you can kind of address some of those issues.
0: That's cool. I like that. Now, there's so many a lot of changes I'm seeing out there when it comes to hardwoods. I'm seeing companies now starting to advertise. And again, I don't know the answer to this, but I'm hearing companies actually advertise, we've got waterproof hardwood floors. How do you do that? I scratch my head as a former contractor DIYer and go, all right, there's a cut in there someplace. How are you going to do that? It doesn't make sense to me, but is there actually a product out there that's kind of like that at least?
1: Well, when people are talking about waterproof floors, they're likely talking about some of your plastic vinyl products, the click materials, things like that, I assume is what you're referring to. And when it comes to those, the product itself, yeah, it's waterproof. In essence, it's just a chunk of plastic, right? But there's so many other factors involved. Like, could I install it at the bottom of my swimming pool and it would probably be fine? Yeah. But on the other hand, it's not impermeable to water in the sense that if someone spills something or something like that, it will still seep between the gaps. And then the real problem that you're going to have is because it's like a solid layer of plastic, this moisture gets trapped underneath it, and it'll end up rotting out your subfloor. We've seen that countless times, and it seems to be, we see it more now than we have ever, in the sense that these LVTs and SPCs, these plastic floors, have kind of taken the world by storm, and it's been a bit of a challenge for us, people pushing real hardwood, because it's real. And so we've started to see more and more of that start to appear. But I guess to answer your question, they are waterproof.
0: Yeah, there's a hardwood company up in Seattle. I forget what their name is, but they're actually trying to promote a waterproof solid hardwood. And they say it's in their finish. And I'm like, man, there's no way I would put that in a bathroom and expect that to get not damaged just with kids or anything else. But that's me.
2: There are a couple products out there where they've used some sort of form or fashion to almost like impregnate the actual wood species itself with some sort of finish type material. They're pretty unique. They're not popular on the market, but there are a few out there. So it could be one of those products that they're utilizing that sort of technology. I've also seen some where instead of like a typical wood backing on an engineered floor, they'll use a plastic backing. So it's an actual piece of wood that's kind of been almost seated in a plastic form of the core, if you will. So some of those they'll try to pass on as quote unquote real wood that's waterproof. And like Titus said, yeah, could you put it in your pool and it'd probably be fine. But there are other factors that may go into the fact that it's maybe not quite as waterproof, life-proof, you know, impenetrable. A lot of those tend to be a marketing gimmicks when it comes down to it. I mean, if you really look at the warranty information, a lot of times there's a lot of disclaimers. So just be careful what you're picking and make sure you understand the entire product is what I would say.
0: Yeah, there was one time, this was probably 25 years ago when bamboo first came on the market, and I went, I'm going to try this. Maybe 30 years ago. It was a long time ago. It was when it first showed up at Costco. And I went, oh, I'm going to do this on my entryway and see how it worked. I had it in there for maybe a month and a half. And I'm like, this is coming out.
3: Stick around. We have a lot more of the best of Labor Day special of the Around the House show. We will be right back. Let's sound that.
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6: Welcome back to this Labor Day weekend best of episode of the Around the House Show. Eric G. has been chatting with Portland, Oregon's Treadline Construction and have been discussing flooring for your home. 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
7: It could not handle. I was like, this is the most horrible product. It was just getting, I had kids, but it was just getting tore up so quickly. And boy, I'm happy I didn't do the whole house with it, but it was just fell apart so quickly. Once you got through the wear layer on it, it just came apart like it was grass. It was kind of, it is.
8: It is basically, it's fast growing tree-ish grass, whatever you want to call it. And basically they just take the fibers, pull them all apart and then put them back together with a bunch of resins. And they're very sensitive to moisture. So a lot of people don't realize that. So in an entry where you've got people tracking in mud and rain and whatever all day, obviously it's not going to be a good fit. A lot of the bamboo products that are now out on the market, they still have a very high hardness, durability to them, but they're so linear in their look. Every scratch, dent, and ding you can see right away. And then again, they're pretty sensitive to moisture. So they could be a right fit for the right person in the right home. Everybody's got a little bit different lifestyle, a little bit different expectation of what they want their floor to do. So finding the right floor, whether it's the right species, the right color, the right texture, the right format, whether it's solid or engineered or anything like that, there's a lot of factors that go into picking the right floor. And not every floor is right for everybody.
7: Great point, Kelly. Great point. And one of the things, too, is you got to be very careful. You know where that's coming from, because I've seen some of the bamboo products come out with just they keep it from turning black because they've dipped it in formaldehyde overseas. And you can have some other health issues with that if you're sensitive to that. It's something you got to be really careful with.
8: Sure. There's certainly products out there. You want a quality product when you're purchasing something. It's a pretty big investment for just about anybody. This is not a small investment. Even if you're going for a lower cost floor, it's still a pretty big investment and something that you should be able to live on for decades if it's the right floor. But if you're choosing something that's a little bit inferior quality, you don't know where it came from, there could be all kinds of different things that could affect the outcome of how you wear on it, whether it's off-gassing certain things. Definitely do your research and into the product and make sure you're getting something quality.
9: Yeah, I totally agree with Kelly. And I guess on top of that, bamboo is kind of its own special thing in the sense that it's been a big victim of greenwashing. There's a lot of manufacturers or manufacturers in China or wherever that'll send these over, and they're advertised as eco-friendly products. And people will choose them over traditional hardwood because they think that cutting down trees is bad. But what they don't realize is that these bamboo floors are being created in a factory, right? They're being impregnated with resins and formaldehydes and who knows what else. And then they're being coated with different coatings that sometimes aren't the best. And then they're being sent across the ocean. Most of your traditional oaks that we see over here are usually coming from northern United States, southern United States, whether it's a red or white or Canada. And all they're doing is they're getting cut down. And most of these loggers in, sorry, I lost my train of thought.
7: That's okay. Yeah. I mean, well, wait,

0: What you have is Titus, it's interesting because you've got a very clear path to market with that. They're cutting it down. It's going to a logging truck. It's going to the mill, everything else. Where I've seen videos of what was 15 years ago with some of the bamboo products where they get in there with a backhoe, they dig these big pits and fill it up with formaldehyde, and they're cutting the bamboo down, dipping that in before it goes out so it doesn't get to kill the mold, the mildew, and all that stuff on it. And then it goes out and gets made into flooring. And I'm like, yeah, that's a whole different path to market than what you see with a traditional hard one. For me, pretty black and white. That's not green to me. It's way greener to be putting in a American hardwood there and get something that's fairly locally sourced.
1: Yeah, yeah. And I guess what I was going to say was to safe forestry practices are required by the U.S. at this point. If you're logging trees in the United States, you have to meet those certain regulations and have those plans in place. And there's just that China or wherever your bamboo is coming from, they're not practicing those sustainability practices when it comes to any of that. And obviously the journey from the forest to the mill to your front door with some of these traditional North American hardwoods is significantly better in a lot of ways.
0: Yeah. So out and finish, and maybe Kelly, this is a great question for you on this one. There's so many different finishes that I'm seeing out there in the marketplace. And first off, when I tell people, hey, I'm thinking about doing my floors, I always say the first place isn't to go to the home center. Go to a place, if you're going to DIY this, understand the different products, because you don't want to be getting the home center. You want to be actually working with people that actually know hardwood floors. What are the finishes that you're liking out there? And again, it's depending on the look, whether it's a matte finished oil-based or one of the new water-based finishes or urethanes out there. What are you seeing in the marketplace today that you like?
2: So there's a couple different factors. One of the bigger ones is going to be durability, right? So how long is it going to last? Because you don't want to be refinishing your floors faster than you want to, because again, another big investment, right? So durability is a huge factor, and every single type of finish has a little bit of different durability. One of the specialties that Treadline uses is what's called a Swedish finish. It's an acid cured solvent based conversion varnish. Sounds really scary.
0: It's not. It's a good finish.
2: It's a very good finish. As far as durability goes, it is the most durable thing that can be applied to your floor on site today. Then the second most popular one is probably a water based finish. So instead of that acid cured solvent based, right, you've got a water based type finish, right? These finishes are typically two component, right? So kind of like an epoxy, but not quite so brittle. But the durability between the two is night and day. So like a water-based finish, a typical refinish is going to be somewhere in the 5 to 7 year mark. A Swedish finish, you're typically going to get somewhere between 10 and 20 years, depending on your lifestyle. That may not be a factor. If you're a little grandma that never has anybody over and you wear socks, like a water-based finish would be more than sufficient for you. But you know, somebody's got 5 dogs and 5 kids and wears shoes all the time, they're going to want something a little more durable, right? They also have very different looks. So like a Swedish finish typically gives you a little bit more richer, deeper, more, I don't want to say amber because that's a bad word in today's market, but a little bit more of an oil type look to the finish, where a water-based finish has a typical like white, milky, sort of like a plasticky look to it, which may also be very popular, right? So a lot of the like Scandinavian looks and kind of the more modern, lighter looks, that water-based might be a good finish for color. Color versus durability, those, which one's more important to you? And then there's also other finishes out there. One that I really like is, it's called a penetrating oil. It's not a film-based finish. So a film-based finish, like the Swedish and a water-based that we're talking about, is a film that sits on top of your floor and you wear down on it over time. And then when that's worn off, you put more film on it. A penetrating oil is an oil that actually seeps into the pores of the wood, freezes inside those pores, and then hardens, and that's where your durability comes from. It actually raises the hardness level of the species of wood that you're putting it on. And those floors, when you're wearing on them, you can't see the scratches in the same way because there's no film that you're scratching on. So if you're kind of looking for something that's a more natural, like no sheen, like a very traditional European sort of look, a penetrating oil might be a great option for you. So there's a lot of different options out there. Those are just 3 of my favorite ones and the most popular ones that we see, especially here in the Northwest. But every single one has its own pros and cons. And I would certainly talk to a professional about what would be right for your home because and your lifestyle, because everybody's got a little bit different factor that needs to be considered.
0: Yeah, that makes sense. And I'm sure, Titus, when you're out at the job site talking to people out there, there's 22 variables, right, that go into that decision-making process of what's going to be the right floor for you.
1: Oh, yeah. Yeah. And it's a lot like what Kelly said. If you have dogs and kids and things like that, then and you live up more of the traditional American lifestyle, everybody's in and out, everybody's always doing things, right? Things like that. And you're looking to basically have your floors done and be done and very minimal maintenance. Typically, I push people in the direction of a Swedish finish, right? And with the understanding that durability is the priority and maybe looks are second. When people are really trying to achieve that kind of European white oak look, which is really, really in right now, kind of that matte European white oak look, water base is usually the direction I push them if they're willing to give up that durability. And then these penetrating oils that Kelly mentioned, they're a little more DIY friendly in the sense that they're a little bit more forgiving because you don't actually have a sheet of plastic on your floor that shows every little detail.
3: 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We have a lot more of the best of Labor Day special of the Around the House show. We will be right back.
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2: 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A lot of times you don't pay attention to the little gaps and cracks that are everywhere or whether they swell up or shrink down. But those are happening all the time throughout your entire structure.
0: Yeah, I saw an insurance claim probably 10 years ago. And in my background as a kitchen and bath designer, they had your typical 80s, 90s thermofoil cabinet. So it's the particle board with the vinyl wrapped around them that's shrink wrapped. I walked in and I have never seen woods just swell up like that. Well, come to find out it was a rental and the people had in the basement had a pot shop going down there. So they were 80% humidity in this house and they were doing the basement. And I had never seen anything explode like that because the doors had fractures from where the vinyl had just tore apart because the particle board really had swelled up probably 30 or 40%.

0: just from the humidity. And yeah. I wish I would have taken better pictures back then, because it just told such a story about humidity in the house of visually what happens if you don't control it.
1: Yeah. Yeah. Yeah. And it, I guess kind of the other side of it, a really dry floor, you'll have problems as well. We talk about all the extremes because they're the ones that are most catastrophic when it comes to high humidity levels or high levels of moisture. On the other hand, low humidity levels, you'll end with up with very gappy floors. And then typically they'll get loose and you'll develop squeaks and pops and other issues. And I've seen it go both ways. I've seen installers install floors that are too wet and they dry out in the house and shrink up. And I'll get phone calls. Hey, my floor is really poppy. It's bouncing around. Things are doing stuff. It was nailed down. I don't know what happened. And it's just the floor just shrank down and it's too small.
0: Well, yeah, absolutely. And then that's a hard one, because, okay, what are you going to do to get it? Are you going to raise humidity in there slowly? What are you going to do so you don't overcompensate for that?
1: Yeah. Yeah. And unfortunately, if the floor was just that wet and it shrank that much, there's really nothing you can do.
0: No.
1: You make your whole house.
0: That makes
1: wet.
0: Sense. So I wanted to give a little public service announcement too for you DIYers and even contractors out there. If you're working in that old house and you see this black tar adhesive on the hardwood, slow your roll and do some testing. I have seen so many social media pictures out there of people, hey, I'm working on this, and what's this gummy stuff? I'm just going to sand it. That can be an issue. So be careful of that asbestos mastic out there. It can be an issue, guys. So be careful out there when you're trying to take down or save that old 1920s floor that maybe somebody in 1955 said, I'm not finishing. I'm putting this vinyl down. And well, you could have a hot mess going on there and you could make it a lot worse if you don't handle it correctly. Titus, how do you guys deal with that stuff? Is that something where you just bring in the asbestos people, let them take care of it, then come in afterwards? Or what's the best way? I've seen it where it's almost cheaper to rip it out, unfortunately.
1: Yeah, so it's a little bit dependent. Unfortunately, with asbestos, you have to call the asbestos people and have them take care of it, even if they have to tear it out, in the sense that we're not allowed to disturb it. Asbestos or lead paints, those need to be tested as well. After they're tested, obviously, we can do what we need to do. Even the gummy black tar mastic, even if it tests negative for asbestos, it's still quite a bit of work. Typically, we're actually using planers attached to our drum sanders, custom-made planers, to shave all that off, because you'll be there for weeks trying to get it off.
0: I had that at my brother's house where we had that same thing, and he had an old house in Yakima, Washington that was 1920s, and the second floor had a fir floor down, but they had went down to Linoleum City or whatever and threw something on it and had all that black on it. And that was a nightmare. Tested it. It was fine, which I thought was kind of rare. I was happy about that. But there was no easy way to get that stuff off without making a hot mess.
1: There's no easy way. Some things that we've done in the past is we've actually installed hardwood floors on top of their existing hardwood floors, which I know some people advocate against the layering, but when you have asbestos abatement, it can be a pretty costly fiasco when you have to deal with that. You are able to install wood floors on top of your existing wood floors. So you just run it perpendicular to your existing and you can add another layer.
0: There we go. We all saw what happened to, what was that? Was that Trader Joe's here in Portland? When somebody, I don't know if you saw that one, Titus, but Trader Joe's was having some work done and they went scraping away and sanding away on the tar mastic while the store was open. And that was shut down, I think, for 3 weeks by the contractor cleaning the store up. And I'm like, holy smokes, that had to have been an expensive mistake. Yeah, imagine what that insurance claim was for that contractor, because that was ugly. But yeah, it was interesting news. When I saw it, I was just like, it was just a gut punch. I'm like, oh, someone who didn't know what they were supposed to be doing.
1: Yeah, or didn't know what to look for. The right people will look and go, that's probably asbestos. You should get it tested. I guess if you don't
0: absolutely
1: know, you don't know.
0: Yeah, you don't know if you don't know. And that's why bringing in the right professionals to look at the job can really be key. And Titus, what do you recommend for people out there? There's a lot of people out buying homes right now and they're walking around and they see that, boy, the hardwood could be cool, but it's the wrong color. If someone is going to reach out to you guys and say, when do you like to do that in the process? To me, it makes sense to

0: before you move in to go have it done. So that way you can have it cured and ready to go and you don't have to be moving furniture around. But for those new home buyers out there looking for older homes that they want to refurbish, when do you recommend that to be done?
1: As far as the wood floors go?
0: Yeah, as far as wood floors, maybe it's got that 1970s white oak and Lake Oswego, let's say.
1: Yeah.
0: Do you recommend they go ahead and just do that right off the bat?
1: Oh, yeah. Yeah. I mean, so even us as professionals, we try to be pretty efficient about it. And it's still a pretty painstaking process. We've got HEPA filters and dustless sanding systems in place, but it's still not necessarily a nice place to be. And moving all your furniture out, everything you have, everything that's on the wood floor, has got to come out. And then typically people have to be out of the house when we're actually doing the finish coats on the worst case. So I definitely recommend if you're purchasing a new home, and you're thinking about doing the hardwood, it's much better to bite the bullet and do it now before you move in and you'll be done. So,
0: well, you're not spending the week out at the coast or doing something, going on vacation while it's done, because you can't really be hanging around there.
1: Yeah. Yeah. People can be around, at least for the sanding portion. We've got the dustless part down to a science. The guys aren't wearing masks when they're sanding the floor anymore. But when it comes to these finish coats, I would say the majority of the finish that we put down is that Swedish finish that Kelly mentioned earlier. It's some pretty stinky stuff. The stuff, the fumes in the air are pretty substantial. We're wearing full face respirators. Our noses are burning. Our eyes are burning. It's nasty stuff, but it cures pretty quickly. So usually people got to be out of the house for 2 nights is what we tell them. And usually they'll go off to the coast or wherever that is for those 2 days. And they can usually be back in the house as soon as that next day after we put that final coat down. Because it's a conversion varnish, kind of like an epoxy, it cures very, very, very quickly. And so if you can avoid doing it while living there, or you have the opportunity to do it before you move in, that's the time to do it for sure.
0: Amen. All right, guys, we're running out of time. It goes so quick. What is the best way if someone's out there going, man, I'm in the Portland area and holy smokes, I got to get Treadline out to my house. How do they find you guys?
1: The best place to find us is probably on Google. If you Google Treadline Hardwood, comes right up. We actually got to just finish building our new website. So there's tons of good information, educational information on there about what things to expect, what to look for, just good resource. Or you can reach out to us at 503-855-30 and get a hold of the office, and likely you'll talk to me.
0: There we go. There we go. So Kelly, you still out there doing stuff, looking if people want to have you come in as an expert and go, oh my gosh, I got a mess. How do I fix this? How do people find you?
2: Yeah. So I'm available on the National Wood Flooring Association website. So they can go to that website. I believe it's hardwood.org. They can also contact Treadline Construction. Treadline can get a hold of me, or they can contact me directly on my cell. My cell is 503-327-5461. I'm happy to talk to anybody that has questions, needs just maybe even a consultant. But if they're having an actual failure and need an actual inspector, I can do that as well. So
0: nice, guys. Thanks for taking the time today. And you guys out there in the Portland area and nationally across, there's always going to be somebody good in your area, whether you're down in Florida or New York or any one of our places out there. Find your local experts. In Portland, these are mine, but you're going to have some around there that really know what they're doing, what works great for your climate. So search out those people out there if you're looking to get your floors done. To Treadline, you guys always do beautiful work out there, and appreciate you guys taking the time today.
1: Yeah, thank you. Thanks for having us.
0: All right, guys. I'm Eric G. You've been listening to Around the House.
3: 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We told ourselves global trade would lift everyone. 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A lasting nation can't just consume, it must create. state. 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
3: 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Two companies proving that American made still means something. We'll dig into Ardex and Evolve Stone, the people, the plants, and the products behind some of the best work in the industry today. It's all here. It's Around the House, the Labor Day Best Of. 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
4: Welcome to the Around the House Show, your trusted source for everything about your home. Thanks for joining us today. I'm Eric G. This summer, we have been celebrating America with our America 250 campaign, trying to find those legendary companies that are manufacturing right here in the United States. And today we've got one of my favorites, Ardex Americas, and of course, my brother from another mother, William White. Welcome to Around the House, brother.
5: Hey, Eric, how you doing today?
4: Great to see you, my friend. And you and I go way back.
5: We do.
4: We won't even go far back, but let's put it this way. We were in Boy Scouts together back in the day. So this is kind of old home week for me. Having a great chat with you. And I got to give you credit, William. You are my go-to source for tile. And I thought I knew everything until I started working on my house with you. It really showed how little I did know about it.
5: Just sharing my knowledge, my friend.
4: And thanks for coming on today. And I love what Ardex is doing out there. Made in America is such a big thing out there. And not only is it great for the American worker and people out there, it really gives you guys the best control of the product because it's already here in the States, which sometimes can be half the battle.
5: Yeah, exactly. And the other piece that I add to that is also supported, right? Made here, but also supported here. So we've got people out in the field to support the contractors who are doing those installations every day in the field, which is really kind of cool too.
4: It really is. And I think that's the one thing with tile and surfaces like this, of all the different products that you guys create out there, is there's so many different situations out there where the package materials, what about?
5: Yeah.
4: That's where the support is so important to me because every installation is a little different.
5: No two are exactly the same, right? So especially as we talk about all over the United States, 50 states in the union, and they all have different conditions, right? Different substrates, different installation contractors, different everything, different weather, different. It's just crazy.
4: Installing outdoor tile in Pittsburgh is way different than South Beach, Florida.
5: This is true.
4: Though you might use the same materials if you pick the right ones out there. So I wanted to talk about, you guys are big on the systems, and that's what I love, because as an installer for the professional and even the homeowner out there, you guys aren't really found on the home improvement shelves, and you can dive into a system and it's going to carry you through the project, which I think is brilliant.
5: Exactly. So we do look at system assemblies, right? We're typically starting with substrate prep and building all the way out to the finish. And quite often, a lot of our products aren't really even seen at the end of it. So it's what's underneath that really counts though, right? So starting with substrate prep, making sure that the substrate is proper, and then building up from there with the proper adhesives, the proper waterproofing, whatever is necessary. Again, no two jobs are exactly the same, but to build that all the way out, right?
4: Absolutely. And that prep is so key. It can make that job go so easy, or you're going to fight it the entire way.
5: Yeah. Yeah. Especially as we start getting into more and more installations where moisture is a problem. And I'm talking interior installations. I know you mentioned exterior, but yeah, even interior installations, as we're getting into more materials that are moisture sensitive, vinyls and some of our hardwood installations and these things, and even tiles, as tiles are getting bigger and grout joints are getting smaller and smaller, moisture is becoming an issue that comes up through the slab or through the substrate and dealing with that. So a lot of times that's actually where we started, preventing moisture from coming up and then building up.
4: It makes a lot of sense, because you think about it, if you're putting down large format tiles on a concrete slab, for instance.
5: Yep.
4: That's a whole other world, because that is like one big sponge. And then what are you doing to protect that and to protect the installation? Because you could make that go super smooth or it goes sideways.
5: Yeah. Yeah. So you mentioned a large format tile. Well, also large format tiles need a flatter substrate. When we used to have really small tiles, they could follow a substrate that wasn't necessarily perfect. But now you get big tiles and they can't follow that substrate, and you end up with these teeter-totters or lippage or ledging there that makes it an undesirable installation. So you need to do proper prep, right? And that's where some of our newer technologies come in. We've got some crazy new technologies out there that are really fun, like V1300. I don't even think I've got to talk to you about that one, Eric.
4: No, but let's hear it.
5: V1300 is a new underlayment that we have that is deep coverage out of it, high flow, like it's one of our exciting things that I was got to be a part of when I moved here to Pittsburgh, working with our R&D team to develop this product. And we launched it last year, and it is the fastest growing product in the entire Artex global group.
4: Wow.
5: Yeah, pretty cool.
4: Well, it's so big, because you think about it with large format, who says that those things are even flat and square? Those things can have their own little curl to them, right?
5: They can for sure. Yeah.
4: And then when you're putting that onto maybe the not so perfect floor, depending on what's between that slab and what's between that tile.
5: Exactly. Exactly. Yep.
4: The one thing I like too is just how easy the product is to work with. And even doing my bathroom when you and I were up there knocking that out, just putting in the heated floor and the whole tile system. And that was complex because we had a steam shower. We had different materials, and heck, you even caught a major error from a major company that was an installation error as far as their directions.
5: What their recommendations stated. Yeah.
4: Yeah. Yeah.
5: Well, of course, you never choose to do anything easy. You've always got to have it complicated. Yeah. That's you. But you look at putting in that heat, and then we did pour an underlayment over top of it, and that made the rest of the tile installation go really easy. And that's where that proper prep comes in. Yeah.
4: Yeah, it makes sense. And you guys have been the king of that for a number of years. And it seems like you just keep getting it better and better.
5: A lot of people don't realize this, but Artex actually invented self-leveling cement, or underlayments, as we call them now. Artex actually invented that. And so we make a lot of them. They all do something a little bit different, but we are king in that technology realm of how to pour cement really thin, really strong, and get it really flat.
4: See, that's the key right there. And at the same time, it's got a cure within a reasonable amount of time as well.
5: And you'd be surprised at the chemistry that goes into it. I mean, that's one of my most exciting parts about moving here to corporate and being here is going and talking with the R&D guys and looking at all the little science that they put into it. It's pretty cool, man.
4: I can imagine.
5: And there's
4: so much. The other thing I love what you guys do too is your Artex Academy, your training is so big because these products are technical and you need to have the training for this stuff.
5: Well, training it, and that training goes to support the contractors, right? The guys that are using this product every day, but even a lot of them have never been through official or proper training. And that's what Artex Academy is all about, is providing training to contractors, architects, designers, to really get them knowledgeable about what proper assemblies are, and what some of the newer technologies are. Because just because you were up to date 10 years ago,

0: ago, things have changed massively in all of our industries, the flooring industry, the tile industry, the moisture remediation industry, the surface, like surfaces, like the polished concrete toppings that we manufacture as well. All of those has changed so much in the last 10 years that if you did training 10 years ago, it's probably time to come back and do training again. The cool thing is we make it pretty easy. We've got, what, 6 facilities across US that we train at, dedicated Artex facilities. We also do them out in the field as well. So training is a big part of what we do at Artex, definitely.
1: They get into their groove and this is how I do it. And it's got to be interesting because that's one of those trades that it's like, I've done it this way for 20 years.
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0: What's up? This is Sticks It In Ya.
1: And Satchel from Steel Panther. And you are listening to
2: Around the House with Eric G.
1: Yeah.
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3: Welcome back to Around the House. Quick reminder, this is our Labor Day best of, and we'll be back next weekend with all new shows. Right now, we're picking back up with our Made in America 250 spotlight on Ardex, joined by William White. Let's get back into it.
4: Yeah, and not to say that they were taught wrong or that they've been doing it wrong, but maybe there are better ways, easier ways, faster ways to get better results. And ultimately, that's what it's about for the contractor is, how do I get more work done in a single day? And how do I make more money? Because times are tough and times are tighter. So that's what we want to help them with, is how to actually make more money.
5: And see, that's key. And not have those callbacks, right? Not have the, yeah, oh my gosh, that tile popped off the bathroom wall, or I got a broken tile in the middle of the entryway that who knows what happened here. But those are the ones that can take a day or a day and a half. And there's no profit in that when you need to go back out and fix stuff.
4: As soon as you go back to a job site to even deal with a complaint, there's no money in that whatsoever. And there's also the frustration factor, is people have been using maybe some older technologies of products, and going home at the end, when you're having to fight with a product, and Eric, you and I have both done this on our own personal remodels, right? You use a product and you fight with it and fight with it. Yeah, you get it done, and then you found out there's a better way. Yeah, that's what we're about, is trying to show you there's a better way. For sure.
5: Yeah. And we're pushing products way harder than we used to. Steam showers, for instance, and all these things that we're putting into homes, that you'll see an old school tile installer. They put the green board drywall up in the shower and they tile right over the top of it. And then somebody installs a steam unit in there and wonder why this went sideways. And Greg, that was 1982 technology you just did right there.
4: Exactly.
5: Yep. Out in the industry, there is nobody that manages that technical expertise like you guys do. I've been to so many other training seminars at flooring places and stuff like that to see it. And some of these products are kind of homeowner friendly, where they do okay, right? Yeah. They've got a lot of forgiveness to them, but you expect a little less out of them. And I think that's where if you follow the directions and you do it right, you've got something that's going to exceed virtually any other product out there.
4: Exactly. That's what we tell people. And a lot of times, if it's their first time using a product, we'll even say that is literally just follow the instructions that are on the back of the bag, back of the product, to the letter, and it will do exactly what it's supposed to do. Oh, well, I've never had to do that before. I'm telling you, if you do it to the letter, what's on the back of the bag, it will 100% always do what it's supposed to do.
5: It's like baking the cake, right? You're getting the box, you're going to follow it. It's going to turn out okay if you follow the directions.
4: Exactly. And that's what the recipe's for, right? Is to make it replicatable every single time.
5: So what are some of the latest products you've been using out there now? What's some of the new stuff you guys are using out there that's been hitting the marketplace to make things easier or better?
4: So we touched on how moisture can be an issue nowadays, right? So starting with moisture, we've got some new single coat moisture barrier, which is called VB100, which is a vapor barrier. Mm-hmm. It's a two-coat product, but it's just roll-on, where a lot of times a lot of products in the past have been epoxy-based. And yes, we do have our MC Rapid that is a single-coat product that is epoxy-based. But here we have something that doesn't require, you know, it's not a two-part mix playing mad scientist on a job site. You can open it up, mix, just stir up the contents and roll it out. So VB100, and then

0: you couple that with something like our V1300, that can, because the VB100 also acts as a primer, right? Oh, so it's cool. Moisture barrier and your primer. And then you go with our new V1300 underlayment that can go down to an eighth, high flow, or 29 square feet at a quarter of an inch. I mean, this stuff is crazy to work with. And it looks like glass when it's poured out there. You can go on concrete. You can go on plywood. I mean, it's just, it's super versatile. It's our new killer out there in the industry.
1: So that's great for doing the new trends out there, like the curbless showers and stuff like I did in mine.
0: Exactly.
1: It just flows right where you want it to. And it was so much fun, especially if you're putting what down Flexbone or something like that down there as well.
0: Exactly. Yep. Yep.
1: Heat is, for the guys out there that don't know, Flexbone is that a decoupling membrane?
0: Yeah. So there's two versions of Flexbone, right? So we have our version that is just a decoupling or uncoupling mat. That's an eighth inch thick that is going to prevent any cracks or movement from coming up into your tile work. We also have a quarter inch version that you can put a wire into, like we did your house, with a heated wire in there to create a heated floor. And that is also an uncoupling as well with the heat element in it.
1: Yeah, that is so important, especially when you've got plywood that's flexing, you've got concrete, you know, subfloor that's cracking or moving.
0: Got a crack.
1: Yeah. Yep. How many times you walked into a commercial building and you're walking in and you see all these jagged cracks where the concrete cracked below it, and you can just see where it went underneath it, the tile, and you can go, well, they missed that.
0: Yep. Yep. One of our favorite stores right there in Portland, their showroom had cracks running right down through the middle of their walkway. And I'm like, well, you could have prevented that.
1: They've got the big entry there. There's probably a 200-foot crack across their tile going across
0: that. Racing across it. Yeah.
1: It's just racing across like it's a fault line. And you can just see where that has just telescoped up through the floor. And if you're a homeowner, that's just a nightmare, because that's just going to stick out like a scratch on a brand new car.
0: It does. It does. We know three things about concrete. It's gray. It's going to crack, and nobody's going to steal it, right?
1: Exactly.
0: It's just a matter of, where's it going to crack? Sometimes we don't know. That's what those uncoupling membranes or anti-fracture membranes do for us. They're inexpensive, and they keep those cracks from coming up through the tile work and through the finish.
1: Are you guys making that all at your headquarters there in Pennsylvania, or is it around the country?
0: So we actually have five different manufacturing facilities across the U.S. spread out from literally from coast to coast, right?
1: Nice.
0: So we've got one in California. We've got one in Georgia. We've got our main headquarters here just outside of Pittsburgh, and we do manufacture here as well. So it is kind of cool. We have also a manufacturing facility in Bourbonnais, Illinois, just outside of Chicago. We employ, across the U.S., we employ about 400 people here in the U.S. And then globally, we're about 4,000 people globally. Yeah.
1: That's incredible. I mean, you guys have such a great global footprint.
0: Part of that is also our distribution network, too. That distribution network, again, is based on American businesses. And we have some great partnerships that go back, you know, 30 plus years here in the U.S., 40 years. And yeah, we're celebrating America 250, but Artex wasn't here back then. And tile was a little bit different back then, and homes were different. But for here in the U.S., we've got relationships going back 30, 40, 50 years here, which is pretty cool.
1: That's about relationships, right? It seems like once that tile installer, that homeowner knows your stuff, you're not changing them. Once they get in, they're like, hey, I'm not going anywhere. This is the way to go.
0: Exactly. Yeah. Those relationships are, and those distributor relationships and the contractor relationships, it really all comes together. It's a trifecta there. And then you add the architects and design and specifiers in there as well. It really is about creating that energy for everybody.
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0: Hey, it's Steve Hamill with Ted McGreer from Ted Shoe and Sport, 115 Main Street, downtown Keene. Ted, for many parents, back to school can actually mean back to you, where parents can focus on themselves again.
1: Well, right. You spend all this time taking care of your kids, getting all their gear ready for back to school. And you know what? We neglect our feet so much that we're the last ones to think about our own needs. So yeah, our fall transition season's here, Steve. All of our fall shoes are arriving, hiking boots and walking and running shoes. And so if you've waited 6 or 8 months for new shoes, maybe it's time.
0: Could be a great time. Especially now, a lot of parents will drop off the kids and then go hike the mountain for the day. But that footwear has to be up to par.
1: Yeah, it really does. I mean, I don't know if you've ever been up Monadnock. I tend to look at everybody's feet and looking at people's shoes that they go up that mountain and say, how are they doing this?
0: The right hikers for the right hike. And of course, it really goes back to the basics with Ted's, because you'll fit every shoe properly.
1: Yeah, we measure and fit the feet every time, Steve. Every brand runs differently. We know that stuff. That's why we want you to come here and see us and let us help you.
0: Ted's in downtown Keene.
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0: Welcome back to the one and only Around the House Show with Eric G. This is our best of Made in America 250 special. We're picking back up with William White to wrap up our conversation on Ardex, part of our Made in America 250 spotlight. Let's get back into it.
1: When you're talking grouts and things like that, you guys really excel. I love working with your grout. That is just like peanut butter, and it cleans up easy. I like the dark charcoal stuff. And other brands, it looks like I was playing in the cleaning out the barbecue or something when I'm done.
2: When you're done, yeah.
1: Your stuff, for some reason, cleans up super easy, and it's impressive.
3: Again, different technologies that Ardex is using than some of those other manufacturers. And like at your house on your backsplash, we did black grout on that, didn't we?
1: Yeah, we did.
3: Yeah, and that was actually DG1, mm-hmm. which is a single component ready-to-use grout. Kind of a cool, my favorite grout. I'm remodeling my house, and it's what I'm putting in my house. But the, like you said, the cool thing there is, rather than looking like you just got done cleaning out the barbecue and your hands are all stained black, the yep. pigment's actually on each individual grain of sand. So you don't have to worry about staining you, staining the counters, making this huge black mess if you're using black grout. But I mean, all grout colors will typically leave a residue, and that DG1 doesn't. Again, just crazy new technologies that we have available.
1: It was getting beat up. And yeah. It was just a simple wipe. There was no need to go back and do a bunch of sealing on it, exactly. And do all that maintenance stuff that you have to do with the older style materials.
3: Yeah, with the older grouts, yeah.
1: If you do a light-colored grout, that can be the maintenance nightmare, whether it's on a floor, a backsplash, or a bathroom.
3: Yeah, on the old-school grout, yeah, that used to be a difficult maintenance issue where you're having to scrub it and then reseal it and do all this. Now with newer technologies, grout maintenance, it's not a thing. No one wants to spend their Saturday or Sunday scrubbing grout lines. I got better things to do with my time.
1: I love it. How do people find your products out there? How do they get involved with this?
3: The best thing to do is actually visit our website, ardexamericas.com. We're also on all the social medias, the Facebook, Instagram, LinkedIn, all of that. We do post, all of our trainings are posted online as well. So if anyone hearing this is interested in training, absolutely reach out to us, specialized training on our different product categories. So we kind of break them down by segments, if you will, and do them on tile, do them on flooring, do them on moisture mitigation systems, do them on our polished or finished.

0: surfaces all kinds of different trainings out there.
1: If you haven't messed with this stuff before, every time I get done working with you, William, it's one of those things where I turn around and go, wow, okay, I like that adhesive. There's a lot of answers there that can really make it a lifetime installation.
0: Absolutely. Absolutely.
1: William, well, thanks for coming on today, brother. I always appreciate you. I love the wisdom that you put into this stuff. And thanks to Ardex Americas for bringing that stuff to the U.S.
0: As always, good to catch up with you, Eric. We'll see you next time.
1: Thanks, brother.
2: That wraps up our conversation with Ardex and William White as part of our Made in America 250 special. Now we're turning to Evolve Stone, another great example of American craftsmanship and American-made products. Let's get into it.
1: Today, we are joined by my friends Greg and Dom from Evolve Stone. Welcome to the Around the House show, guys.
3: Eric, thanks for having us.
4: Good morning.
1: Good morning. Great to see you guys. You guys have such a great American manufacturing story coming out of Winchester, Virginia. Let's start out talking about what you guys are doing that's so much different than everybody else.
3: So cutting right into it, Evolve Stone is the world's first ever artificial stone that installs directly through the face with a 16-gauge finish nail, which is revolutionizing how the construction industry views traditional masonry.
1: Greg, how did this start? What was the beginning of, wow, I'm going to make something completely different?
3: We're from the Mid-Atlantic. Dom and I, actually, I've known Dominic since the day he was born. And my father has a construction company in the Mid-Atlantic called Horizon Builders. So family-owned and operated 45 years, and it caters to the very high-end custom luxury residential market. But they were building a grotto for the over this pool, and we couldn't span the material. The natural stone couldn't span what we needed it to, so we had to go the artificial rock route. Found this company out of central Massachusetts that makes unbelievably realistic rock in the theming world. And we went up there and we were checking on it, checking on the project, and we're looking at it. And out of the corner of our eye, we see someone taking this stone, this composite stone, and they're nailing it into this wall. And at the time, they were replicating like this castle look. Forget the grotto. We're 100% on board with what's going on here. Ask the inventor of the material, hey, have you done this before? And he goes, yeah, there's a dozen of these installs all around central Massachusetts. You want to go see them? One thing led to another. We fell in love with the product and ended up taking everything over a couple years later.
1: And for people out there, it's interesting. People think of, okay, you're going to nail stone on the wall. This does not look like anything but stone. And I think that's the amazing part of this is that when somebody comes up and touches and feels it, they're betting that's rock. And it still feels that way as well.
3: We found a way to essentially standardize randomness, which is something that the stone industry's had a hard time doing, right? It's always been that monotone looking color. And our process is just very different from that. And the technology is very different as well. So the construction industry, when you hear the word composite, your brain goes to, let's say, trim or decking. And we like to say that uses water bottle technology. Evolve Stone is uniquely different because it uses advanced composite technology, which is more in line with the boat and the marine industry. So uniquely different to be able to create this value proposition where you're using these advanced materials. But because of the labor savings of the product with how it installs, we're able to actually be very cost competitive. And in many cases, we're saving a good amount of money.
1: And I think it plays right into the shortage of trades out there, right? I am out here on the West Coast. You don't find masons as easily as you would, for instance, maybe in the Northeast. There's just not as much of it out here. And I think having a product that is easily installed by a finish carpenter or a DIYer and everybody in between makes a lot of sense when you need to keep that project moving and have something that's going to be beautiful and withstand the test of time.
4: Yeah, your siding guy is pretty proficient at putting it up as well. And, you know, we're providing an alternative out in the field for the siding guys to be able to put up and still get that stone look.
3: One thing that we love is, and when we hear it from the trade schools all the time, so we want to build the trades, right? We're very much so in the construction industry. We want the trades to continue to grow. And one thing that we hear constantly about our product when it comes to the, let's say, the kids in high school or the vocational schools, that what the kids nowadays are looking for, someone who's interested in the trades, they need to be able to grab a

0: product that is going to give a level of instant satisfaction to a degree. Like, you don't want to sit there and wait months or years to be able to perfect your craft. If you can take someone and find them, make it easy to use. The young people coming out today are very brand loyal. And if we can have them bite early, it's fantastic. Everyone wins.
1: I will never forget, Dom, you and I standing on a stage in Florida, and you threw that piece of ledger across the stage at me, and I caught it like you were throwing a Nerf football, and the people in the audience going, how did that just happen?
2: That never gets old. I've done that. When someone comes up and they're seeing it for the first time, that never gets old. The lightweight attribute of this is something that'll just blow your mind.
1: And lightweight, but strong. Good luck getting this stuff off easily, because when it's up there, this isn't like you're putting up a piece of plastic molding on the side of a wall. This is something, when it's nailed in, it's there.
2: Big time.
1: And that's cool, because how does it hold up in weather conditions? East Coast, you've got nor'easters and hurricanes, and we've got similar weather out here, just a little bit less moisture. But it's something that I think we should talk about, because I think that durability is key on any product that looks just like the real thing.
2: Yeah, I could nerd out on that stuff all day. So the level of testing that we had to do to kind of get everybody on board and happy with a composite looking stone was insane. Just our ability to put it on the wall with finished fasteners, there was no available data for how that works. So you have to do the negative pressure test. You got to go in the hurricane tunnel essentially and try to pull this stuff off the wall. And what we found is your wall is going to, the shear panel is going to fly off the wall before the stone comes off off the shear panel.
3: Stick around. The Around the House show will be right back.
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2: Fireplace or an accent wall or just something you're trying to dress up. Split level homes have that stairwell and people have done accent walls in there and all kinds of things to really just bring beauty to a job by bringing stone to the inside or the outside.
1: Yeah, and that really solves so many issues for design wise, because I tell you what, there is nothing like having to bring another trade on the job site, whether you're doing it as a homeowner or you're an architect that's specking out a project. I think it's a really great thing. And I think the hardest part is just making sure as the installer that you're being random.
2: Everything's engineered in the box, right? And we've got great little videos, the QR code on the box of just an overhead of a guy just kind of clicking the stones together randomly. And like Greg said earlier, we can't actually make the same stone twice, whether that's color or impression or whatever the case may be. We've perfected randomization. So you won't see it in the panelized world. Sometimes you're going to see repeats. And then in ours, it's almost a free for all. You get to pick where you want to start, whether that's nice and level at the bottom of the windows or somewhere that's level on the job. You can scatter up and down there because there's no weight to the stone. So you're not really concerned with, I got to start at the bottom and work my way up. Always work somewhere comfortable where you can kind of get into a groove and don't have to put the nail gun down.
1: Nice. And the stuff holds up so well. The secret of this seems to be all of the substrate behind it to make sure that you've got that waterproof, just like any other outside cladding project.
0: That goes back to our roots as builders and the passion for building science. We took a different approach, a systematic approach where we're going to tell you the right way to install this. And the process is very simple and it's geared to the US market as well. So you're going to have your 7/16 OSB or plywood followed by your type 1 or type 2 WRB. And then the key to the entire system, the building science behind it, is that 3/16 inch rain screen. And that is your continuous drainage drying gap. So if and when water does get back there, it has one, a clear path to get out, and two, the ability to dry. And this is really honestly just a cheap insurance policy. Rain screen behind everything. Stucco, brick, stone, vinyl, fiber cement. It's a great product.
1: It's the best safety out there because you see what happens as we go by apartment complexes and stuff that you see out there. Those commercial buildings that weren't built with that 7 or 8 years later, they're up there ripping the siding and the decks off of it, trying to fix where water got where it wasn't supposed to. And doing that, I think it also works well with your product because you've got an uneven back a little bit. So it does take up a little of that and makes it even a stronger install, I think.
0: That's right.
2: Or people will say, hey, I've got a 4 foot overhang. Well, do you get wind? Because if you leave your boots out on the porch and they get wet when it's windy, then you're going to have, we got to fight moisture here.
1: One of the things that I think is the easiest with your product too, using it myself, is just the basic cutting of it. You're not getting a stone saw. You can use your favorite chop saw with a great vacuum, it seems, and it'll get the job done.
2: Yeah, no specialty tools there. I've had so many instances where guys are just so curious about, oh, what kind of blade are you using? And just the blade that kind of comes on the saw is great. And I do plenty of fireplace demos and things like that. So I'm working on the interior. I just hook up a little vacuum. There's not much dust. You barely have to sweep up at the end of the day.
0: The product is color all the way throughout. So when you do cut it, you're not dealing with this white aggregate substrate or something that the manufacturer is requiring that you come back and seal. That's completely unnecessary because the color's through and through. To the point where if you actually took a piece of the stone, sanded it with, like, let's say a belt sander, sanded it smooth, it actually looks like a marble or a granite.
1: That's cool. And how do you deal with that cut edge? Because you've got this random texture on the stone, but you've got a really smooth, sharp edge on the end of that when you make a cut.
2: On a guy's first day, he might get a little smart and take that cut edge and flip it around to the profile of a stone that's a little bit thicker and have the cut edge kind of butt into it. And then you don't do anything. If you do have an exposed cut edge, or say I make a mitered corner and I got a beveled edge, I might decide to burnish that edge a little bit with maybe some sandpaper or a screwdriver or something along those lines. And I can touch it with a little bit of Thompson's clear water seal. And it just brings that patina forward and makes it look like $1 million.
1: Wow. And being that it's not stone, you don't have to worry about the water and sealing and all those kind of things as well. And that just makes it for a more consistent color all the way around.
0: That's right.
1: So So what got you guys into building this product here in the United States? I know it's one thing to be growing, but so many companies out there will get to the point where they go, all right, we're cranking now,

0: and then they build it overseas. And you guys have kept that right here in the United States. And I love that.
1: Yeah, it's important for us, the quality of it, to control every aspect of it, the domestically sourced materials, and just how we've been able to take things from almost out of the ground to a finished product has really allowed us to do things that other people couldn't. Like, let's say when the tariffs hit, a lot of people were concerned and struggling and how that was going to happen. And that literally had no effect on Evolve just because of how it manufactures things. It allows us to do things that others can't. During COVID, a lot of people were on allocations, right? They just couldn't get it. We grew hundreds of percent in 2022. So that's a big mover for us. We very much so take that very seriously.
0: Yeah, and with fuel prices out there being high, that's just one less thing you have to worry about trying to get it into the United States, because those surcharges I'm seeing out there in our industry today are pretty substantial.
1: And for the cementitious counterparts in the artificial, so the manufactured stone veneer guys, weight's a big driver of cost. And Evolve, with how it ships and how light it is, that really isn't an issue. So, for example, I could go ahead and ship you right around 20,000 square feet of stone from East Coast to West Coast for pennies on the dollar, where if another traditional MSV company tried doing that, it would just kill the economics of it.
0: Yeah, now you're talking semi-trucks of material almost, and that stuff adds up very quickly.
1: Very quickly.
0: Man, so what's next for Evolve Stone? You guys keep coming out, it seems like, every year, new colors, new patterns, new stuff. I like the continued innovation that you have with the latest styles. You have anything that you can share with us today?
1: This is one of many applications that we can make out of the material. So down the road, something we're working on right now is a system where our product will hold true to nailing, but it will work over top of CMU or masonry backings. So what we can't lead too much into that right now, but anything that you can think of that would be an exterior, whether it's siding or brick or other different types of systems, it's all fair game.
0: That's exciting, because that's really going to be big in some of these southern markets where, like Florida, for instance, where those CMU concrete block homes are so prevalent.
1: Over the years, we've learned, and where's the product being used? And with any product, where's a pinch point? Where's a shortfalling of it? And not being able to, obviously, to nail this over concrete, even though we've had many people try, come back and go, product, it worked great when I nailed it over a piece of plywood in my garage, and now I can't get it to go in the wall. And you're just wondering what's going on. And you find out someone's trying to nail it into the brick. And we have solutions. We have solutions for how that works now. In reality, how do we make that easier? How do we make that simpler? And that's kind of what we've done with this product from the very beginning.
0: So guys, where do you find your products out there? If you're listening to the show right now going, oh my gosh, this sounds awesome, it looks beautiful, where do I find it?
2: Just do a search on our website, evolvestone.com. You've got a dealer search there. You can find somebody, set a radius 25, 50 miles, and we're just about everywhere.
1: Yeah, we've fantastic dealer network, national distribution. You're going to find it quickly. And I will say, a lot of times, seeing is believing, and you might need to see those little samples. And what we did, Eric, was we created a promo code. So around the house, or ATH26. So ATH26, if you go to evolvestone.com, go to samples, pick whatever samples you want, put that code in, ATH26, you'll get some free samples sent to your house. Try it. Cut it. It cuts like a soft wood. I'd say like pine or balsa. And once that saw goes through it, and you can find that you can manipulate or varnish that edge, and you get your nail gun right and set, it just helps people become comfortable. So go get some samples.
0: And everyone out there, whether you're that finished carpenter, home builder, architect, or DIY, grab some samples, take a look. You want to see how this is going to look. It's one thing to go on a website and say, oh, that's kind of cool. You need to touch and feel the stuff to play around with it. And like you said, Greg, put it on the saw. See how it cuts like butter with a decent blade.
1: Yeah.
0: And I've got some blades that have some good use out of them, and you can throw it up on it and it still cuts clean. And I think that's some of the brilliance of the product.
1: Yeah, absolutely.
0: All right, guys, is there anything that I missed talking about our America 250 program and celebrating people like you guys at Evolve Stone?
2: I could hang out with you for hours and catch up.
1: Hey, we really appreciate the time and the support, and what you're doing for American manufacturers here, bringing light to them, is much appreciated. It can be a tricky world out there, and all the support we can get is fantastic. So thank you.
2: Thank you so much, Eric.
0: Thanks, guys. All right, everybody. Evolve Stone, check them out. Head over there. Look at the samples. Order some and hurry up and get that t-shirt. I'm Eric G. For my friends of Evolve Stone.

0: 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I'm going
1: to
0: be
1: out. We are your window to your community.
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1: An anti-immigration protest today at a busy port in the UK.
2: Dozens of men in masks and dressed all in black blocked roads at the UK's busiest ferry port in Dover. They stood looking menacing at the entrance to the port that connects England with France. It was intended as an anti-immigration protest and was promoted by far-right social media activists. The demonstration temporarily disrupted traffic and caused some delays. Patrick Reeval, ABC News, London.
1: A vigil was held this week following the death of 20-year-old Wright State University student Pierre Damas Bell. He died by suicide Monday, walked into traffic on an interstate. The Haitian immigrant, who was in the process of becoming a U.S. citizen, said he was forced to wear an ankle monitor following the loss of temporary protective status. On social media, Bell said he felt shame and humiliation. Mike Fogarty attending the vigil.
3: To be taken away so young and tragically, it's just... I hope people take this to heart and really look at who he really was, and not just what the rumors are all telling them to believe and lies.
1: The once powerful Philadelphia labor leader John Johnny Doc Docherty was released from prison Friday afternoon after President Trump granted a commutation of his sentence. Docherty's attorney, George Bocchetto.
4: He was floored, as I was. Floored.
1: A federal judge had already rejected a request for Docherty to be released early to care for his ailing wife. Dave Packer, ABC News.
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0: Week.
1: Iran attacks U.S. assets in the Persian Gulf after claims U.S. airstrikes hit a wedding in Iran, killing at least five. I'm John Stolness in Washington.
2: The jury foreperson in the Lindsey Clancy murder trial in Massachusetts says they're deadlocked over one juror.
3: One juror or 11?
2: I'm Ed Donahue.
4: Destructive impacts of a lingering tropical system in Texas and Louisiana. I'm Clayton Neville.
5: The Labor Department says U.S. job openings rose slightly to 7.3 million in July. Marcela Sanchez, Washington.
6: Flash flooding sends hikers in the Grand Canyon running for their lives. Julie Walker has details. A mass shooting in Minneapolis leaves three dead, including the shooter.
7: The U.S. Mint started selling a special gold-finish $1 coin. I'm Ben Thomas.
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9: You're listening to America This Week. I'm John Trout. Iran is accusing the United States of launching military strikes that they claim hit a wedding party in their country, killing at least five people and wounding dozens. John Stolness reports Iran responded by attacking U.S. military assets in the region.
1: In a speech at the White House Rose Garden, President Trump praised Defense Secretary Pete Hegseth for the U.S. military's attacks on Iran's radar systems and mine-laying assets over the last few days.
10: You did a good job last night in Iran, by the way. You knocked the hell out of them. Very good.
1: But the Iranian Red Crescent said in addition to the five people killed in the wedding party as part of those strikes, nearly 70 were injured. A CENTCOM spokesperson said he was aware of reports of civilian casualties, but that the U.S. military never targets civilians. No Western aid group has been able to confirm those numbers. Iran attacked U.S. forces in Jordan, the United Arab Emirates, and Kuwait in response. While no U.S. casualties were reported in these attacks, Commerce Secretary Howard Lutnick incorrectly claimed to Fox News no U.S. service members have been killed in the war.
11: I think the way the president is playing Iran, right, there haven't been American deaths. It's really just an economic choke out.
1: In fact, 18 U.S. service members have died as a result of the hostilities. Saudi Arabia claims Iran attacked an oil tanker owned by their national shipping company in the Hormuz Strait, killing two Latino sailors on board. Speaking to reporters in the Oval Office, Trump maintains the U.S. controls the strait.
10: We are bringing lots of boats out every day with millions of barrels of oil.
1: Trump proclaimed on Truth Social that since the U.S. controls the strait, it should be renamed the Trump Strait. Later in the Oval Office, he downplayed the post to reporters, saying
10: I was just thrown out there.
1: Treasury Secretary Scott Bessent tells Newsmax the U.S. is strangling Iran economically.
12: The goal here isn't necessarily to collapse the regime. Could happen. Maybe the people will. They rise up, 100% inflation, lines, the military not being paid.
1: The president did tell reporters he brought up price gouging with oil executives on Tuesday when they visited the White House. The average price for a gallon of gas nationwide is $4.12. It was $3.19 a year ago. John Stolness, Washington.
9: A government whistleblower says the Postal Service effort to comply with President Trump's mail balloting executive order is rushed and sloppy, and that's raising red flags both for states, which heavily rely on mail-in voting, and in Congress. Washington correspondent Sagar Magani reports that California Congressman Ted Lieu says the White House has an agenda with mail-in ballots, while House Speaker Mike Johnson says the Postal Service is simply doing its job.
13: The Trump administration is going to try to suppress your vote, doing the obstacles in front of you. Find a way around it. If you don't get a mail-in ballot, go vote in person. Make sure you vote early. If you discover you're not registered to vote, well, go register to vote. You can go check right now if you're registered to vote. Make sure that you go vote. That's the best way to stick it to the administration that's trying to keep you from voting.
14: I mean, the idea that they should be involved to make sure that there are valid votes being mailed and registered and cast should not be a controversial notion. But every time there's a move to try to do this, Democrats throw a fit or file a lawsuit. I mean, you should ask yourself, what about the motivation? If you don't want a free and fair election, you should be questioned.
15: A U.S. Postal Service whistleblower says the agency's work to comply with President Trump's mail ballot order is rushed and sloppy.
10: Well, there are. North Carolina is great. It's a great place. I won it all three times. They do some mail-in ballots, but basically they ruled on the legitimacy and the way we want to make them legitimate. And it was a great ruling for the Republicans.
15: The whistleblower statement released by Democratic Senator Richard Blumenthal contends the Postal Service is set to launch an error-riddled computerized system that could lead to huge numbers of mail ballots being rejected. Blumenthal says it's designed to disenfranchise millions of Americans before the midterm elections. The system's part of the president's executive order limiting mail voting. A federal judge has temporarily blocked it, and the order may ultimately be back before the Supreme Court. Sagar Meghani, Washington.
6: A week of jury deliberations have left all parties in the Lindsey Clancy murder trial at wit's end, as it appears a single juror is preventing the Massachusetts jury from reaching a unanimous decision. Ed Donahue reports the judge on Thursday, who has spurned a defense lawyer's request to move the juror, has threatened to announce a mistrial.
2: The jury foreperson in the Lindsey Clancy murder trial in Massachusetts says they're deadlocked over one juror. Defense attorney Kevin Reddington mentioned to Judge William Sullivan a note from the foreperson.
0: If we come back here in a half an hour with a mistrial because of a juror that has just spurned the instructions of this court, it's a shame. It's a real shame. And that's why I object to the court's ruling. I request that we have further inquiry. I request that my motion is to remove this juror that refuses to listen to your instruction on reasonable doubt.
2: Clancy is accused of killing her three young children. Judge Sullivan said no.
16: I don't feel that it is proper for me to side with one side or the other of the deliberations. I don't feel it's appropriate for me to say I agree with one juror or the 11.
2: The jury has said twice they were at an impasse.
17: We have the note from the jury. There's no way to determine what the deliberations are, who's correct, who's incorrect, nor should we attempt to, because that's part of deliberations. I think what Your Honor has done by asking each juror if they're able to follow the law and then giving a general instruction on reasonable doubt is appropriate.
2: Clancy doesn't deny strangling her children in the basement of her home in 2023 before trying to take her own life. The defense argues postpartum psychosis is the reason. Prosecutors say Clancy was aware of what she was doing.
16: The evidence must convince you of the defendant's guilt to a reasonable and moral certainty, a certainty that convinces your understanding and satisfies your reason and judgment as jurors who are sworn to act conscientiously on the evidence. This is what we mean by proof beyond a reasonable doubt. All right. And with that, I'm going to ask you to resume your deliberations.
2: I'm Ed Donahue.
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9: Welcome back to America This Week. I'm John Trout. Heavy rain from Tropical Depression Edward is causing major flooding in parts of Texas and Louisiana. From the Lone Star State, here's correspondent Clayton Neville.
3: Edward made landfall as a tropical storm near Johnson Bayou, Louisiana on Tuesday. Its sense has weakened, but is still dumping torrential rain on parts of southeastern central Texas. Authorities rescued people from homes, roads, and assisted living facilities over the last 2 days.
4: Woken up by the wind.
3: This woman lives in Livingston, Texas, and told KHOU-TV the rain came in a hurry.
4: And then when my husband called me, then I got up, it wasn't even flooded. The ditches were, it was nothing like this. And then maybe like around 9:30, flooded, just everything flooded. So it just happened fast, really fast.
3: As the storm moved north, it packed maximum sustained winds of 25 miles per hour. Total rainfall along the storm's path forecast from 5 to 10 inches, with some inland totals as high as 22 inches.
22: Follow guidance from local officials. Don't know the most about what's going on the ground there, what roads may be blocked, or what rescue centers may exist, or what evacuation orders may or may not be issued.
3: So, Texas Governor Greg Abbott.
22: Saving lives is the most important thing that we can do. It's essential that individuals take upon themselves their own personal safety and stay away from rising water.
3: Parts of Hardin County, 18 to 20 inches of rain fell over 2 days, up to 21 inches in parts of the greater Beaumont area. Over 70,000 customers statewide lost power, about 30,000 of those in the Beaumont area. Some schools and offices were closed. Rain expected to wrap up in eastern Texas this morning as the system moves further inland and continues to weaken. I'm Clayton Neville.
9: Job openings in the United States improved for the latest report from the month of July, but hiring did not. Correspondent Marcela Sanchez explains the Labor Department's July job openings report.
5: The Labor Department says U.S. job openings rose slightly to 7.3 million in July, a sign the labor market remains sturdy despite higher costs that are squeezing household budgets. The department's job openings and labor turnover survey also showed that layoffs fell, but so did the number of people quitting their jobs. The unemployment rate remains at a low 4.1%, and the number of people signing up for unemployment benefits has come in low week after week. The Labor Department will release its August hiring and unemployment numbers on Friday. Marcela Sanchez, Washington.
9: Three people are dead, including the gunman, and at least six others were injured in a mass shooting Wednesday afternoon in downtown Minneapolis. Three police officers were injured while responding to the scene, including two who were struck by gunfire at a high-rise apartment building when they confronted the shooter. Officers followed the sound of gunfire to an upper floor of the building, reporting that the shooting began as a domestic incident between the shooter and one of the shooting victims. The police officers then became the target for the shooter. Police identified the suspected shooter as 35-year-old Carlton Neal Johnson. WCCO-TV in Minneapolis reports that the shooter died of a self-inflicted gunshot wound and also reports that while officials do not know a motive in the shooting, sources say the suspect had been evicted from his apartment hours before the shooting began. Two people, including a chiropractor from Texas, are confirmed dead, and the search continues in the Grand Canyon following flash flooding that came without warning. Correspondent Julie Walker reports on just how fast the situation can turn from peaceful hiking to a race for your life.
23: Dealing with areas that are in canyons, and when you get just stronger storms that come through and can drop heavy rainfall, that can very quickly create dangerous situations. We had, you know, a few storms go over the Grand Canyon and it created a saturated environment. And then just a stronger storm was able to create even more rainfall. So it just led to a more hazardous flash flooding.
24: Hiker Dan Evans was at Bright Angel Campground in the Grand Canyon Saturday when deadly flash floods from a monsoon hit.
25: And I could see about 5 to 6 inches of water flowing around my tent. The whole campsite just flooded. There's just nowhere for the water to go.
24: He and others began the dangerous hike out. Some were able to pack up. Others fled with the clothes on their backs.
25: I'm just keeping my eyes upstream, just praying that a wall of water isn't coming towards us. We had just seen everyone had just seen the videos of the Nepal floods.
24: Evan says as they were crossing a bridge, the Colorado River was raging beneath them.
25: The Colorado River was just a mass of logs, moving water. We saw a shelter flow down the river. I've never seen anything like it. It was just incredible. And yeah, crossing that bridge, there was also a fear for lightning. There was a lot of lightning at the time, and we're standing on a metal bridge going back and forth. Just everything about the situation was frightening. There was a literal cabin floating down the river.
24: Rangers had to evacuate hikers by helicopter.
25: It was like you see in the movies. She's like, are you ready to go? Are you okay? And they put her hand on my back and ran me over to the helicopter and threw me in there.
24: Rescuers are still searching for several missing hikers while confirming two deaths. I'm Julie Walker.
9: A massive search for a missing 5-year-old girl on the South Carolina coast ended with the discovery of her body in a lake. And now her parents, who went to Tennessee, are under arrest. Details from correspondent Rich Johnson.
1: It started with a 911 call on Sunday to Georgetown County, South Carolina.
7: My little 5-year-old girl is very autistic, autistic state.
1: John Hayes made the call about 5-year-old Sailor Hayes, who was prone to wandering away from her caregivers.
8: Get more information from you, though, okay?
7: I need to look for her. I can't give anyone.
8: You need to go in the water.
7: Yeah, I need to go look at the water. I've got to look around, ma'am. I don't mean to be disrespectful, but I got to find her.
1: The 911 audio obtained by WCIV in Charleston. After hundreds of volunteers searched the area, Georgetown County Sheriff Carter Weaver confirmed the worst on Monday.
11: The body of Miss Sailor Hayes has been found. We found her at about 9:40 this morning, located in the water behind the house.
1: Then on Tuesday, John Hayes and his wife Jordan were arrested in eastern Tennessee and now await extradition to South Carolina. For the moment, they only face child endangerment charges. Sailor was supposed to be wearing a small locator device provided to the family by Project Lifesaver. John Hayes allegedly told searchers about that, and they obtained the frequency of her device and tried to detect it. But Sailor's transmitter was found at the family home in Virginia, not at their vacation rental. I'm Richard Johnson.
9: The winner of the Massachusetts primary and the face of the new U.S. coin. When America This Week continues after these messages.
12: 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I've been surfing here since I was a kid. Now, seeing my grandson out on the water, it means everything to me. 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
9: This week, I'm John Trout. Senator Ed Markey has fended off a challenge from Congressman Seth Moulton in the Massachusetts Democrat primary for Senate. Moulton, a 47-year-old who served in the House for six terms, lodged a generational change campaign against the 80-year-old Markey, who has spent most of his life on Capitol Hill, serving 40 years in the House, and now seeking his third six-year term in the Senate, and won his race against Moulton by a landslide. The primary was one of several this cycle in which younger challengers have targeted longtime Democrat lawmakers. Markey will now face Republican John Deaton, who ran unopposed in the Massachusetts GOP Senate primary. It's not a paper bill, but it is currency that you can use. Correspondent Ben Thomas reports there's a new $1 coin available, and it bears the picture of President Trump.
0: The U.S. Mint started selling a special gold-finish $1 coin, struck, it says, to honor 250 years of great American heritage. The tail side features the Great Seal of the United States, while heads is President Trump's face staring straight at the holder. Liberty written across the top, and 1776, 2026 below. The coin's drawn criticism for something Treasury Secretary Scott Bessent acknowledged in May.
2: At present, no living person can be on U.S. currency.
0: However, the Treasury Secretary does have authority to authorize special coins, and the Trump dollar can be used as legal tender. Still, it does cost more than $1. I'm Ben Thomas.
9: That's our show for today. America This Week is produced by Jeff McKay. I'm John Trout. This is Westwood One.
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19: Welcome to Viewpoint, a public affairs show meant to highlight local and state events and or interviews of interest. I'm your host, Abby Trombley. This week, we'll hear a discussion between Dan Mitchell and Ellen Strohschein, director of the Clarence DeMar Marathon, which is coming up at the end of this month. Later on in the program, we'll hear a discussion between Dan and Ruth Sterling about Art in the Park, which is going on this weekend in Ashuelet River Park.
20: First day in the month of September, that means it's time to talk Clarence DeMar Marathon. Coming your way on Sunday, September 27th. Getting those miles in, although it might be a little hard today. I don't know. I'm not a runner, so I don't know if you want to run in the rain or not. I know I'm a walker, and I prefer not to walk in the rain. Joining us on the program is the race director. Ellen Strohschein is here. He's going to join us on Tuesdays and a couple of times the week of the race. Of course, the Keene Elm City Rotary Club have been bringing us the marathon and the half marathon, super seniors race and the kids race for quite some time. And this year's race, already we're seeing a lot of people signing up to run the full marathon. Alan, always good to see you.
21: Hey, good morning, Danny.
20: I see Alan. It means it's September.
21: And it's amen to that. Best month of the year.
20: Start worrying about the weather. All in all, no significant changes to the race and race week and the race weekend as far as, you know, no changes to the courses, no changes as far as needing volunteers and everything else. It's pretty much the same.
21: It's a big operation, but it's pretty much rinse and repeat. And we're excited for this year where, like you mentioned, registrations are well ahead of where they were last year, especially the full. We're on pace to have our biggest field ever, which is exciting. We're on a dead sprint from here till the end of the September.
20: And a lot of that is just getting the word out there that the race is happening. And of course, you can always feature just all the great responses you get from runners that come from all over the country.
21: Yep. Yeah.
20: Not just New England, and how it's become such a popular race and a fun race and a well-run race. And it's hard to beat the course, too, as far as the beauty.
21: It's a great course. It's a beautiful course. And the volunteers we have really make it the experience it is. It is one of the friendliest races, and that comes from our runners. And social media we can debate whether that's good or bad, but on the good side, yeah. When you put on a good event, that word spreads and people want to come experience it themselves.
20: Yeah, it's the reputation, yeah. having a great reputation.
21: Yep.
20: Well, which race has the worst reputation?
21: No, never. That's a good question.
20: No, I don't know.
21: That's a good question.
20: I don't know. The one that has 11 people running it. Just like, geez, it's all completely uphill or something. And again, I know on occasion you have to go out and remeasure the race course, right? Was that last year?
21: Yeah, last year, every 10 years, we have to have our courses certified by the USA Track and Field organization. We did that last year. Both the full and the half are both recertified, good for another 9 years. So we're good to go there. But
20: so
21: yes, they get remeasured, and this is a certified course, both the full and the half.
20: I know you called in yesterday to talk with Mitchell Smith from Department of Public Works. There's so much road work going on in the city for obviously Main Street, Central Square, George Street. The thing you were concerned about is the trailhead, Eastern Avenue, where the bike path goes.
21: Right.
20: And that's where a lot of people park and you can get through that area. That's,
21: yep.
20: You know, but it's full of heavy equipment.
21: Yeah. We have a water station there, which is a great spot for a water station. But right now, again, there's cones everywhere. There's forms up for concrete, and just hoping Mitchell can kind of nudge them along and get that done within the next 3 or 4 weeks.
20: And again, does the race use that part of the bike path, or is it just Eastern Ave?
21: It just uses Eastern Ave. So okay. Eastern Ave is not going to be blocked. It's not going to be a problem for our runners. Just logistically, I want to make sure our volunteers and our water station know what they can use and what they can't use.
20: Right, right. So, and again, they still have a couple, 3 weeks. So yep. Plenty of time to get that finished. Any other road issues that year?
21: No, you mentioned, again, one of the things with, you know, we love driving on newly paved roads. But that means I got to go remeasure and remark all those miles. So they repaved 12A this summer, which is beautiful. But now they've paved over all of my mile markers. I got to go remeasure and put them down. So it's just, that's just.
20: How long is that stretch? What is that, about 4 miles?
21: That is, when the runners take a left off of the River Road onto 12A, about another 100 yards, they hit the 5 mile mark. And before they take a left onto the dam road, they will have crossed the 9 mile mark.
20: Okay, so about 4 miles.
21: Yeah.
20: Yeah, yeah. Then right by Surrey Dam and,
21: yep.
20: and the drive through.
21: Yep.
20: And that whole area.
21: Yep.
20: So now, when you say you mark it, how do you know where each mile? Do you just throw a little stripe?
21: No, when our certifier goes in and he marks, this is where mile 4 is or this is where mile 5, he is taking measurements from two different directions to fixed things like a manhole cover or a street sign or a telephone pole is very popular. That'll be 22 feet, 6 inches northwest of this telephone pole and 13 feet, 8 inches from this manhole cover. And that marks the spot.
20: Yeah. So nothing does go. Well, some must go down because it got paved over. Right.
21: I take a little can of white paint and put a number 5.
20: All right. And it goes right on the tire and it's permeable and that sort of thing too.
21: Yeah. And it's water-based. So eventually it wears off and it's got to be refreshed, but
20: at least you have a place to refresh it.
21: Yep.
20: But it's good. It's going to be nice and smooth.
21: Yep.
20: That section.
21: Yep.
20: Of
21: people, I'll see on social media the Monday after the weekend that we went and that Ted and I go out and remark all the miles. Some people will take pictures of them and post them and say, "Oh, it must be getting close."
20: Yeah.
21: There's fresh mile markers.
20: Yeah. And people are out actually running parts of the course to get their miles in.
21: This is a very popular time to go and run the course. In fact, many people this weekend will be 3 weeks out. And that is a traditional, your last long run if you're training for the full marathon.
20: Okay.
21: And
20: how long would that run be?
21: Anywhere from 20 to 26 miles. People will go out and
20: they'll run
21: their
20: a marathon?
21: Last long. Yeah, they'll run. They'll get their last long run in, and they'll train on the course. It's a great way to kind of get a sense mentally, you know, where are the hills? Where do I need to have support?
20: Right.
21: So there'll be a lot of people on the course this weekend training, getting their last long run before they get to what they call their taper.
20: Right. And it looks like the weather's going to be pretty good for that. Not super sunny, not super humid.
21: Yep.
20: And again, most of the course is pretty safe as far as not like excess traffic. I don't know how anybody would do that for the Boston Marathon. You know, just running the closer you get you're dodging taxis and delivery bikes and all that other stuff.
21: Yeah.
20: But when you're running from, you know, Gilsum and running into town, occasional car will go by you, but
21: most runners are getting up early. They're getting out at 6-7 o'clock in the morning, and on a Saturday morning, there's not a whole lot of traffic on.
20: Yeah,
21: to worry about,
20: which makes the race even nicer. What about people from out of town in the distances? I know. Well, you do have the little race. What do you call it? The shake.
21: There's what's called a shakeout run. It's not a race per se, but
20: right.
21: Karen Jordan and Ted's kind of host the Saturday morning, and it's. You're just running 3 really easy miles just to kind of relax yourself. It's not going to do anything to your legs. It's just kind of, it's also great social. You get to people who have come in from out of town, get to meet some other people who have come in to run the race as well. And it's a part of the event. It's a part of the weekend.
20: Right.
21: It's a weekend really event.
20: Right. Part of the weekend really kicking off too is, well, talk about when people come into town or even in town, when you can go start to pick up your bibs and then on Saturday night, there's the spaghetti dinner.
21: Yeah.
20: But
21: yeah.
20: It's really Friday is when things really get going, right?
21: We kick off, especially local runners. We really hope our local runners will come down to Ted Shoe and Sport on Friday from 4 to 7, pick up their bibs, pick up their runner packets, kind of get a sense for what's going on. They'll get an updated kind of FAQ page so their logistics are right. It's great to see everybody. Welcome runners. A lot of people from out of town will come in on Friday. Saturday is a pretty busy day. It's there are teams all over the course. That's when we start to mark the course. You'll start to see signs up and those biodegradable arrows we put
20: the
21: on
20: the stickers.
21: The stickers. But it's also another day where runners will check in at Spalding Gym at Keene State College. All afternoon long, runners will be checking in, getting their bibs and their packets. And hopefully many of them are coming to the pasta dinner Saturday night.
20: And tell us about the keynote speaker for this year's event.
21: So if you remember back to this, the 2026 Boston Marathon, they were celebrating the 50th anniversary of what they referred to as the Run for the Hoses. It was a 98-degree day in Boston that day, one of the hottest. It was the hottest one on record. And they celebrated the 50th anniversary of it and made a big deal of Jack Foltz, who was the winner of that race. And Jack will be coming to Keene to be our keynote speaker. And he's a long retired distance runner. But in addition to his accomplishments, he's been a coach. He's been a mentor. He's a sports psychology educator.
20: Motivational speaker,
21: fascinating guy. We're really excited to welcome Jack to Keene.
20: And he won the Boston Marathon when it was 98 degrees.
21: In 1976, 98 degree weather.
20: Was that his last race? I'm never doing that.
21: I'm sure it was a lot of people's last race.
20: Well, or after that, you know, you show up and it's 71 degrees. You're like, nothing. I ran when it was 98. And they admitted it must have been. That must have been.
21: Yeah, brutal.
20: Off. And so that was just over 50 years ago now.
21: Yep.
20: Yeah. So, yep. How do people get tickets? How do they get signed up for the dinner?
21: Go online, clarencedemar.com. You can buy tickets just to the pasta dinner. Still plenty of time to register. All the price is about to tick up. So as we get closer, it gets a little bit more expensive to run the race. We're putting in shirt orders. We can't wait till the weekend before to print our shirts. So if we have to do supplemental orders, well, that's more costly for us. So that's why it costs a little bit more as we get closer.
20: And get them registered early. Now, you say that you're looking at a record for the most running the full marathon.
21: Yeah, we're going to be approaching, could be a record field for the full.
20: How many people, maybe for the first or second time, have run the half? Do you lose some people running the half marathon because they graduate, so to speak, up to running the full marathon?
21: Yeah, that's a great question, Dan. We've never done any real data analysis of that, but there's no doubt that people who start with a half and say, okay, I can do this, I'm going to try to
20: do the full.
21: I don't think it's material in terms of our field changing much because – I have looked at numbers where about 25% of both are full and are half. Our first time, this is the first time they're doing it.
20: Wow.
21: So there's always people saying, I want to jump into this. And so if some people graduate up to the full, there's always new people coming in to start with the half.
20: Right, right. So it's not a matter of plus and minuses, adding and subtracting. Yep. A little bit ahead for the half marathon people this year.
21: Yep.
20: But you also tell me, and each year you tell me this, because it is a different race and you're talking about really good athletes and runners, they don't have to say, geez, I got to focus on the 26, miles. They could say a couple, 3 weeks out going, I got a free weekend. I'll just go run a half marathon.
21: Yeah.
20: Last minute
21: training
20: entries.
21: Training for a full is not nearly what training for a half is not nearly what it is training for a half. So for a full, I got to get spit it out. It's not unusual for the last couple weeks before the race day that we have a kind of a burst.
20: A surge, yeah.
21: Because someone says, yep, I'm in good shape. I've done 8, 9, 10 miles, and if I can do that, I can probably gut out another 3. So, that's why the half will have a larger surge toward the end of the month than the full will.
20: Right, right. And of course, it's still plenty of time for people to go online and to register. Alan's going to be here each week giving us updates, and we'll talk more about the other two races individually. But again, a reminder, the Super Seniors race and the Kids race are both scheduled again
21: Super
20: this year.
21: Super Seniors and Kids still underway. They start off early. And logistically, we do this on purpose, is that the Super Seniors go off first. They all gather at the quad on Appian Way. 500 kids will follow them with their parents. So the quad is full of people, just as our full and half marathon winners are starting to come across the field. So they come home to a raucous crowd we give them all cowbells, noisemakers. It's a pretty high energy experience. If you've never experienced it, I invite you down to the quad on Sunday morning around, say, 9 o'clock, 9:30. When it's going to be pretty loud.
20: Right. And again, the kids have been getting in their miles, right?
21: Yep.
20: That's part of it, is they're exercising. So they only end up running the last mile of the marathon, 1.2.
21: Yep.
20: Same with the seniors. They walk or run to get in their miles. So they participate that way as well. And we know that those numbers are growing. And after COVID, we've been growing the kids' numbers back, right? Because I know that.
21: Yeah, we've been ticking up each year. And again, it's really important to note, this is not just a Sunday fun run for the kids. This is a program, a wellness program that the Rotary Club has encouraged, and we have relationships with 38 different elementary schools who encourage their kids to be active, be running, and do it over the course of the summertime, hopefully bringing their families with them. And they really, the culmination of that program is on race day, where they finish their marathon.
20: Right.
21: Do 1.2 miles, get a shirt, get a medal, and get to really experience what a race is.
20: Right. And again, as the weeks go forward, as we get closer to the 27th, we'll talk more about these programs too. To learn all about it, just go to ClarenceDemeyer.com. ClarenceDemeyer.com to get all the information. And again, I know I ask you this each time too. Do you miss running and being in a marathon on a weekend like this?
21: A little bit, but not really.
20: That's a good, honest answer. No, yeah.
21: I'm getting old, Danny. Yeah, it takes a lot out of you.
20: Yeah. But again, you've got your past glories to lean back on. Good to see you, as always. Right. Alan Stroshine. Great. He is the race director. Again, the Keene Elm City Rotary Club presenting the full and half marathon, the Super Seniors Race, the Kids Race, and what is really just an outstanding event for the greater Monadnock region, with people coming from all over the country to join us on race day. It's 25 and a half past. Yeah, a little rainy out there. And I was, again, rainy good for running, Alan, or not so good, like on a day like today?
21: When you're training, you don't care for training.
20: Okay, you don't care.
21: They're running.
20: It's better than if it's like 90 degrees.
21: Absolutely.
20: Having a little bit of a drizzle out there.
19: Now let's hear Dan's discussion with Ruth Sterling, president of Monadnock Area Artists Association, about Art in the Park, which is going on this weekend.
20: Down at the Ashwheelet River Park. The annual Art in the Park event is happening this coming Saturday and Sunday. Over 80 artists are going to be there to talk to you and to show you what they're really great at. And it's a great opportunity to enjoy the park and enjoy the art. Joining us on the program this morning, Ruth Sterling is here. Monadnock Area Artists Association have put on how many of these? Good morning. Nice to see you.
1: This is the 68th. So they've been going on since 1958.
20: Wow. You and I weren't even around then.
1: Well, yes, I was, Dan.
20: Were you?
1: I was.
20: Sorry about that.
1: Yes, I was.
20: Moving right along. I was close, but not quite yet.
1: Thanks for starting us off on that. Thanks.
20: Is this the most artists that there's ever been? I mean, that's a lot of talented people in one place.
1: It's about a tie with last year. We're seeing a few less out-of-town artists this year and a few new in-area artists. I actually think that the out-of-town artists are foregoing this event because of maybe because of gas.
20: Yeah. Oh, geez.
1: The people who come from, we always had a handful of people come from Massachusetts, Maine, Vermont, and even a little further like Rhode Island. And this year,
20: not so much.
1: Not so much. Yeah. But
20: more
1: the local talent.
20: For local.
1: Yes.
20: Yeah.
1: Yes. It's just fine. It's just fine with everyone.
20: So a lot of tents, and for people who aren't necessarily familiar with it, the artists are there both days. They have a lot of things on display, and you can talk to the artists. But it's also like a juried show, right? Is that what it's called?
1: It's
20: in a way a competition in a lot of different categories, right?
1: That's an important aspect of the whole show. Is judges start at 10 a.m. on Saturday, and they have a list by medium. And so, for example, there's 30 oil painters, and the oil judge, who is actually, we had a little trouble with our oil judge, fell ill, and so it was going to be Charlie Hunter from Bellows Falls. So he had to cancel at the last minute. So I shouldn't have brought up the oil judge. Sorry, but okay, let's take the water.
20: And you do water. Yours are watercolor.
1: Mine are pastels.
20: Oh, pastels.
1: But I'm not an exhibitor. It's pretty tough to exhibit and co-run the show at the same time.
20: Right.
1: But anyway, so they go out and they have a checklist and criteria, and they check out each artist's body of work, not just one single piece of work, they look at their whole tent. And then they announce the winners, and there's a good prize in each category.
20: Nice.
1: So the artists really appreciate that aspect.
20: I'm sure. And while people are there, and meaning the folks just from town, citizens, not only can they look at the art, all of it's for sale, right?
1: Absolutely.
20: So people can buy art if they want to do that, if they find something that they
1: really
20: fall in love with. Yeah.
1: Yeah.
20: But also they're doing the raffle again this year too. And this is important because of the scholarships, right?
1: It's very important.
20: Tell us about that.
1: So you go to Art in the Park and you go up to the main tent and you buy raffle tickets, three for $10, $5 each. But actually, first you want to walk around and look at the artist's booths, and each artist that participates, which is most of them, has a sign that says "Win Me," marking their piece that's up for raffle. And then you go back and you fill in, I want to win this Mary Islin
20: painting. So you let them know, yeah.
1: And you say, you know, Mary Islin in booth 20, what booth is she? 24, I think. And then at 3 o'clock in the afternoon each day,
20: I get to find
1: an adorable young child to pull the winner that day. And this ticket stay in through Saturday to Sunday, so you get a chance to win the second day.
20: All right, so...
1: It's one raffle over two days,
20: so you're in there. So it doesn't matter if you go Saturday or Sunday. You, as long as you get the tickets, you're in the running for choosing a piece of
1: art. And the only tricky thing is if Mary Islin's piece was already raffled off on Saturday, then you have to choose a different artist on the second day. But yes, it's a great raffle. And new last year, which we didn't dare talk about because we weren't so sure we could pull it off, is that you can buy your tickets with credit card.
20: Oh.
1: So yeah, so that's a big innovation for us.
20: Yeah, that's huge. No, that's huge. It makes it easier.
1: So it doesn't have to be cash only.
20: Right.
1: Yeah.
20: And shout out to Mary, by the way. She's from Marlboro, so.
1: Yes, you know. She's a fixture at Art in the Park. There's a number of artists that have been there year after year after year, and you really count on them. You really count on seeing them.
20: Yeah, looking forward to seeing what they've been working on in the last year or so.
1: You know, I think we were just here yesterday, you and I, talking about Art in the Park, but imagine being an artist pulling together your art. It must seem like it was just last weekend that we had to come up with enough art to fill a booth and...
20: Right.
1: Show our, yeah.
20: And what is some of the meaning? Obviously, you think about paintings, you think of the pastels, watercolors, acrylics, but what other mediums are there that aren't necessarily associated with something, you know, writing or painting?
1: Well,
20: or drawing or painting?
1: Mixed media is a hoot. I mean, that is anything from broken glass and
20: fabric, and they use all sorts of stuff, yeah.
1: Mixed media is a really interesting thing to experience live at Art in the Park, and there are a number of people who do it. This year, Wendy Helslander, your friend Wendy, she said to say hello to you.
20: Hello to Wendy.
1: She's doing a lot of mixed media with caustic and wax. And,
20: neat.
1: It's colorful and has relief texture.
20: My daughter, the one that's the artist, would do some of that when she was in college and the like, too. We have some of that hanging up at our house. So
1: fun to look at.
20: Yeah.
1: And there's an artist who does things with sea stones. The rounded, smoothed off stones, and he builds sculptures with them.
20: Nice.
1: Some of them are abstract shapes, and some of them you'd recognize as something.
20: Yeah. That's wonderful.
1: You walk around.
20: And you can meet the artist and ask how they did it and what inspired them.
1: Highly encouraged.
20: I mentioned my daughter, the money raised throughout in the park goes to scholarships.
1: Right.
20: And my daughter was a recipient of one of those at one point. Now she's a designer in New York.
1: And we're so proud of her.
20: Yeah, so we really are.
1: we are trying to keep up with who receives the scholarships. We put a new line in our scholarship application this year, asking the students to let us know how they're doing after their first semester and just, you know, try to stay in touch.
20: Sure.
1: But yes, we gave two $2,000 scholarships, one to Keene High School student and one to a Monadnock Regional High School student last year.
20: Very good. Very good. It's both days, 10 to 4 o'clock. It's right at the Ashwheel River Park.
1: Yep.
20: Plenty of parking around there. And you and I always talk because the music festival is also going on Saturday. So you park somewhere in between and it's an easy walk to both locations.
1: Yes.
20: To check that out and to remind people too.
1: And we are very proud of our musical offering this year. We're sort of like a little satellite part of the music festival. Chris Fox. You may know him. He owns the music store that does the rentals
20: for violins
1: and things. And the tennis team has been a fixture at Art in the Park selling bottled water through, I think, Sue Doyle, artists. The reason I got involved with Monadnock Area Artists Association. But Chris Fox is a tennis player, and he's related to the person who coaches the tennis team. And we said we should get Chris Fox to perform, so
20: have a little music. That does make sense.
1: Live both days, 2 to 3:30. This is our third year of offering live music.
20: Yeah.
1: But we're really proud to have Chris Fox because he's kind of a local legend.
20: Yeah. So that'll be very nice. And there's some food, right? Frisky Cow.
1: Oh my gosh, we have to talk about food. That is the big excitement this year is that, remember when Interact used to have cheeseburgers at Art in the Park?
20: Interact, yep.
1: Yeah, almost as good as the cheeseburgers at the Swamp Bats. I mean, I'll go anywhere for a good cheeseburger. Well, we haven't been, Interact is not able to do it, and we haven't had cooked food at Art in the Park in the 4 years I've been involved, but Keene Montessori School stepped up, came up to us last year and said, you know, we could do a food concession just like Interact used to do, because the gentleman that approached us used to be an advisor for Interact.
20: So he knows all about it.
1: He knows the drill. And so it should be the same high quality cheeseburgers that we were used to. And they're going to be right near Frisky Cow.
20: Nice.
1: Over by the bridge. So the food, there'll be like a little food court right by the river.
20: Very
1: It'll
20: nice.
1: Be absolutely beautiful.
20: And I know really well the people that run Frisky Cow. And I did see somewhere that they made a gelato specially dedicated to Dolly Parton.
1: Oh,
20: yeah. I think it's called Strawberry Shortcake. Oh. It sounds really good. Doesn't that sound good? Yeah.
1: Well, anything Dolly Parton, I'm okay. I went to Dollywood a year and a half ago. Oh, my gosh.
20: My wife, it's on her list for pilgrimages. She absolutely loves Dolly Parton.
1: You
20: always
1: will
20: has.
1: Love Dollywood.
20: Yeah. I think I would, right? Tennessee, go hang out.
1: You will south. Love it. Food, music. It's just as warm and wonderful as Dolly Parton herself.
20: Yeah. Yeah, we're looking forward to that. Ruth Sterling joining us on the program Saturday and Sunday. The weather looks really good. Art in the Park, tents everywhere. Artists everywhere, a chance to invest in a young artist's future by buying the raffle tickets, maybe taking home some art that way. You can buy art that'll be available all throughout the weekend. And I haven't mentioned the event is free. So you can just go and
1: Absolutely.
20: Park and walk around, enjoy the flowers and the park and the artists and the music downtown. So it'll be
1: and
20: a really, really
1: community.
20: Big part.
1: And the whole community comes out. You see people you haven't seen since last year. It's a wonderful
20: Art in the Park. Yeah.
1: Community event.
20: It's always good to see. And thanks for these two. So this, I think I know, did you take a photo of this and then paint?
1: I did. It was probably a video driving down the road, and then I did a still from the video.
20: Because anywhere along that road you try to park to paint, you're going to get run over. Because you notice there's no people ride bicycles on my road all the time. There's no real place.
1: Do people know what you're talking about right now?
20: It was something you painted. It's Route 124 between Marlborough and Jaffrey.
1: It's called the Road to Jaffrey, and it will be at Art in the Park in the number 10th.
20: But I know, right, there's usually turkeys crossing right in that area. There is. I know exactly where this is. It's, you know, where I live. Ruth, always good
1: that
20: to see you.
1: That makes me happy.
20: Enjoy the weekend and another successful Art in the Park. And you said this is the 78th?
1: 68th.
20: 68th. So we're looking at 70 in a couple of years.
1: Oh,
20: not
1: wow.
20: You and me, the event. It's right?
1: Rear view mirror for me, Dan.
19: 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I'm Abby Trombley, and you've been listening to Viewpoint, heard each week on WKNE, WKBK, WINQ, WSNI, along with WZBK and WKVT. 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
1: At the U.S. Open, tennis world number one Aryna Sabalenka had to handle an unusual interruption during her third-round match Friday, stopping play to alert the umpire to a strong smell of cannabis on the court.
2: I was like, guys, you can do whatever, you can smoke whatever, you can relax as much as you can, but please do not do it around the tennis courts. It's a bit tricky to handle that smell while you're trying to compete at your best.
1: Welcome to New York. A new report detailing allegations against former Labor Secretary Lori Chavez de Raymer.
3: The Labor Department Inspector General alleges that Chavez de Raymer had an inappropriate relationship with a member of her security detail. That report also says that they found more than 30 witnesses alleging she created a, quote, toxic, intimidating, and humiliating work environment. In one instance highlighted in that report, one agent on her security detail alleges that she stopped at a strip club and asked them to drop cash onto a dancer. Chavez de Raymer resigned as Labor Secretary back in April.
1: ABC's Morgan Norwood. The latest jobs report exceeding expectations. ABC's Olivia Rubin.
4: It was a huge month for hiring in August. 162,000 new jobs added, according to new government data, smashing economists' expectations after months of stagnant growth. Specifically, employment surging for restaurants and bars, which added nearly 60,000 jobs.
1: And I'm Dave Packer, ABC News.
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